0: Blues, and it reminds me of the very beginning. There's a sampling of Stormy Monday, which I like. So that's Dave Barrow's story. Hopefully I'll hear more from him because he's not that old. Mark May, formerly of Dickie Betts and Great Southern. Nice guitar work, bouncy rhythm, good horn fills. He actually represented the Houston Blues Society in the IBC in 2019.
1: 2019? Man, he had been on the road for 20 years then.
0: I know, he's a little aged for the IBC.
1: No kidding.
0: But, you know, I was there in 2018 when the Houston Blues Society, Keisha Pratt and her band won the whole contest, and they were very good. Last but not least, we're not playing Stevie Ray, but Ainsley Lister, who is from Leicester, England, 49 years old, been around for a long time, too. He plays that same SRV style, a little rock and blues. Good. It's a good, lively tune. I hope you like it. It's called Sound Man. Kind of a look at the people behind the scenes there. So anyway, that's it. Hope you get it.
1: Here we go. This is Cena.

at first.

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1: Well, all right, P-Daddy. I love those tunes.
2: I'm the sound
1: particularly
2: man.
1: Big Bones.
2: Oh, yeah.
3: Oh, yeah.
1: Yeah.
3: Oh,
1: made bones. Me, you say, like I was telling you, made me think of Leon Redbone. I think I'll play some next week.
2: Love that.
1: Yeah, I love it.
2: Never a bad time to play Leon Redbone.
1: Yeah, I like his voice.
2: So, yeah, I get a little shred in there for the guitar people.
1: Yeah, the good stuff. Good stuff. All right. We're rapidly running out of time. Man, this happens too infrequently. All right, we've got some more folks that were born this week, and I, for one, am happy that I do these birthday things because, yeah, I don't get to play Curtis Mayfield very often. You know, he's really not a blues guy, but it's his birthday, and I like this song, so we're going to play some Curtis Mayfield to get us started. Then we got some Rafael Neal, the father of the great Neal family of Louisiana. Yep. Boy, they are a musical family, no question about it. He made sure that all his kids, all 10, 11, 12 of them, I don't know, there's a bunch of them, they could all play, and that is a great thing. Good for him. Thank you, Rafael. And then a guy that I'm wondering if we're ever going to see him play an electric guitar again, but Tinsley Ellis was born this week, so we're going to dig back into some of his electric stuff. Because it's really fiery and I like it.
2: That live album's as good as it gets.
1: Oh, no doubt. And then we're going to finish up with a little Sugar Ray Norcia. It's his birthday this week as well. So we got some traditional, some classic blues in this next set. I hope you like it. Let us get started here with Curtis Mayfield.

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1: All right, speaking of that marathon that is coming up next week, we hope you'll help us out. We've had a couple of pre-pledges tonight, and thank you to both of those folks for that. We are really grateful. And just remember, everyone that makes a pledge next week will get the Rock Bottom Harmaniac CD. There is no limit on the pledge. Whatever you pledge, doesn't matter. Everyone will get the Rock Bottom CD. And then I'd like you to take a look at the Mo Blues Monday page on the WMNF website and take a look at that guitar that has been signed and donated by Mad Dog Brown's wife. Mad Dog died a few years ago, and she donated this signed guitar to us. And we'll tell you next week who the signatories.
2: We'll try to figure out a couple of them.
1: Try to figure out some of the signatures, exactly. Oh, and I also want to tell you, and it's on me. I should have said this long ago. I did speak to Nancy yesterday. She's doing okay. She's feeling no pain. She's came out of the surgery well. She's wearing a neck brace, though, and is really limiting her mobility. So we're probably not going to see her for a few weeks. So
2: you don't like that neck brace.
1: But yeah, she's doing well.
2: She told me about that.
1: Yeah. All right, we got time for a few more. We got Elise Frank doing a tune that Rory Gallagher made famous, and she does a very credible job on it. Then we've got the Mississippi Shakedown and something from Martha Velez. That's new, and I like it. So here we go. This is Elise Frank.

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0: All right, that was Martha Velez with a tune called Drive Me Daddy, and I like it. Good stuff. Mississippi Shakedown and Elise Frank got us started with the Bullfrog Blues. She is a roof artist, and she was on the Roof Caravan Tour last year, so perhaps we'll see her. She plays guitar. She was doing some pretty good shredding on that one. All right, we are running out of time here, and P-Daddy, thank you for jumping in and sitting in for Nancy. We appreciate it, and you'll be with me next week.
1: Always good to be sitting in with you, and I get a couple weeks.
0: Next week we'll get to raise some money, so thank you kindly. All right, I'm not going to be somebody that does not play any Sonny Rollins. Sonny Rollins passed last week, and in his 95 years of playing that tenor sax, he was the man. There's not much he didn't do. I found a CD called Sonny Rollins Plays the Blues. This is how he heard the blues. This is a tune called McGee.

All right, this is that point, like we say, that blues and jazz collide. I want to encourage you to please do stick around. Bob's in the house. He's getting ready for Jazz in the Night, and he'll be playing Sonny Rollins, I think he said 4 or 5 times. He's got some other good things coming up, so please do stick around for Jazz in the Night with Bob Seymour. We're going to get out of here, and we're going to say thank you so much for joining us tonight on Mo Blues Monday. This is your community conscious radio, WMNF Tampa, playing the blues all over the world on our app at WMNF.org. Pick it up and put it on your phone. No matter where you are, you're in touch. Thank you so much. We'll see you next week.

That's a note of thanks from one artist to another. Bobby Broom, the guitar player's new album out just about a month now. It's called Notes of Thanks. He said he wanted to give his thanks to Sonny Rollins while Sonny was around. And Notes of Thanks includes some great Sonny tunes. It includes Bobby Broom's working trio, Dennis Carroll, and drummer Kobe Watkins, who did some great work with Sonny Rollins, and is the first album by this Bobby Broom working band in quite a few years. Doxy, one of Sonny's early great tunes from the mid-50s, done originally with Miles Davis. Bobby Broom, who had some connections here to the Bay Area for a number of years and has long been based in Chicago. He started working as a teenager with Sonny Rollins for about 5 years in the 80s. Then back in the 2000s, the aughts, I guess, another 5 years or so with Sonny. And nice to have this document. And he's been full of his love for Sonny as a mentor and friend and boss for a lot of years. Bobby Broom, before that, Sonny Rollins from the album Saxophone Colossus. Sonny was known by that name for every day since that was done 70 years ago this month in June of 1956. Moritat, better known as Mac the Knife, a tune from the 20s from the Three Penny Opera. And Sonny did it in 1956. Bobby Darin, it was about 3 years later. Sonny was well known and at the top of the game in a way by the late 50s when, as is a well-known story, he just disappeared off the scene. He wanted to go inside. He went outside onto the Williamsburg Bridge without announcing it. People eventually found out, and he, for a couple of years, in order to avoid bothering the neighbors, he just worked on his art on the bridge, came back for a few years, and then later in the mid-60s or so took another sabbatical, much of it in a little in Japan and much of it in India. But had a long and brilliant career, and we'll head back for some Sonny Rollins, who passed away a week ago today. This is Jazz in the Night on Non-Commercial Community Radio, WMNF 88.5. Christian McBride celebrating a birthday yesterday. He was 64. I'm sure he heard a few references to the Beatles and Paul McCartney from friends yesterday. McBride has been such an amazing figure on the jazz scene ever since this is his first album. Even before this first album, he was turning up everywhere at a young age. He just has left his post as artistic director of the Newport Jazz Festival after I think about 15 years. He's a great broadcaster, always has multiple musical projects going on, and in his first album in the mid-90s, I think he was short one tune and in kind of a hurry. So the tune is called In a Hurry. The front line, Roy Hargrove, Joshua Redman, and Steve Turay, Cyrus Chestnut piano, and drummer Lewis Nash with Christian McBride. We'll hear a couple in honor of his 64th yesterday.

0: I think the crowd liked it. That particular crowd is at the Village Vanguard, which has been home for a lot of nights, for a lot of years, for Christian McBride and his various bands. This one, a band together for a lot of years, a lot of recordings, Inside Straight, the vibraphonist in that band. Warren Wolf is coming to town. To our area. He'll be one of the soloists featured in September when Chuck Owens Jazz Surge welcomes some guest soloists for a two-night run at the New Tampa Jazz Nights series, kicking off a new season at the New Tampa Performing Arts Center. The Tampa Jazz Club produces that concert series with the center, and that'll be kicking off the fall season. Warren Wolf among the soloists with the Jazz Surge, and he has been a big part of Inside Straight. That is The Shade of the Cedar Tree, Christian's dedication to pianist and composer Cedar Walton, and a big favorite among Christian's fans. He's and followers. He's recorded that song on a number of albums with his big band, smaller groups, and so on. We heard his debut recording as a leader, mid-90s, Getting to It, and the tune called In a Hurry. Happy birthday, Christian, who was 64 yesterday.
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0: This is Jazz in the Night. I'm Bob Seymour. Coming up in just a little bit, we'll go back to the Village Vanguard. A lot of recordings have been made there, and actually Sonny Rollins was the very first one. We'll go back for a little bit of Sonny live at the Vanguard in just a little bit. This is the centennial year, of course, of Miles Davis. It was last week, and of John Coltrane, too. That'll be in September. A lot of concerts and some recordings throughout the year celebrate that landmark of their centennials, sometimes together. One that I've just been hearing about will take place later in the year, a recording and a big concert tour of Branford Marsalis's quartet and Diane Reeves. They'll be doing the music that was done by John Coltrane and singer Johnny Hartman in unforgettable recording from 63. Also, some other Coltrane ballads. I think there were only six songs on the original Coltrane and Hartman album. So some other Coltrane-related ballads. Branford Marsalis and Diane Reeves will be getting a lot of attention later on this year. Let's go back for Diane Reeves with this one. And here she had Billie Holiday in mind.
2: What a little moonlight can do.

I can do. Wait a while till a little moonbeam comes peeping through. You'll get

0: That's a new album that is probably going to make some year-end best-of lists, I suspect. It's a new trio date by Billy Childs, the pianist and composer, very active in the classical music world, too, and a great jazz player, based in on the West Coast, mostly, Los Angeles, and that is Henry Mancini's Lazy Afternoon, the new album by Billy Childs, Triumvirate. This is Jazz in the Night from WMNF Tampa. Glad you're here. Ain't No Sunshine came from vibraphonist Joe Locke and friends, and Diane Reeves sang What a Little Moonlight Can Do. We'll be looking forward to that project later this year with Branford Marsalis's quartet and Diane Reeves celebrating the collaboration of John Coltrane and Johnny Hartman in Coltrane's centennial year. It's a few minutes after 10 o'clock. Jazz comes your way till midnight. I think we'll go back in a second to Sonny Rollins.
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0: Sonny Rollins passed away a week ago today at age 95. Scott played some great stuff last night, including reaching for a Waiting for a Friend. When I heard that start, I thought, oh, man, I wish I'd thought of that. I hadn't thought of that song in a long time, but it was the Rolling Stones with Sonny Rollins as their guest on that tune. Word has it he was not interested, but his wife persuaded him that you ought to say yes to doing a session with the Rolling Stones. And Scott played a bunch of great stuff last night. But Sonny left us so much great stuff. He made a historic record at the Village Vanguard in the fall of 1957. So many records have been made in that famous little basement with not many more than 100 seats. But this was the first album from the Vanguard. And we'll hear Sonny Rollins give a... kind of fun introduction. You know, jazz musicians always were reaching for songs, sometimes before they were known to the general public, but hip songs from Broadway shows. And hence this introduction by Sonny at the Vanguard. The trio is bassist Wilbur Ware and the drummer Elvin Jones with Sonny Rollins.
2: Thank you very kindly, ladies and gentlemen. We'd like to carry on now with a composition. I think it's from Finian's Rainbow, if I'm not mistaken. Either Finian's Rainbow or Kiss Me, Kate. And maybe I'm wrong on both of them, but Old Devil Moon. Which one is that from? All right, so now we have... From Finian's Rainbow? Somebody else said Kiss Me, Kate. So we'll now give you that Old Devil Moon from this hit show, Little Abner. Here we go.

Thank you, thank you. Alvin Jones on drums. Wilbur Way on bass. We'd like to feature Wilbur right now.

0: Sonny Rollins' most famous song, his trademark piece, St. Thomas, turned into Down St. Thomas Way by singer Mark Murphy. One of the great albums Mark gave us was the early 80s album called Bop for Kerouac. Out of print now, I think, but you can find that one. I found it on a thing called Jazz for a Tropical Vacation. Richie Cole was part of that band here on saxophone, Bill Mays on the piano, and Mark Murphy, St. Thomas Way. Sonny was born and raised in Harlem, but his parents had come to New York from the Virgin Islands. He was raised with Caribbean music in the house, and they were all it was always a part of his sound, especially with that song. And St. Thomas was actually a traditional tune that his mother would sing to him, and it became St. Thomas. He would also, for a long time, close shows with a thing called Don't Stop the Carnival that would sometimes go on for a while with that same kind of vibe. Sonny Rollins, we heard at the Village Vanguard do Old Devil Moon with Elvin Jones on the drums. That was before Elvin was part of the John Coltrane band of the 60s. Elvin Jones and bassist Wilbur Ware with Sonny Rollins. The first album made at the Vanguard. We're remembering Sonny, and we always will. Last week, we played a whole bunch of Miles Davis, as did Tim on Colors of Jazz the previous evening on Sunday. And we always will hear Miles and Sonny Rollins on any station like WMNF. Not that there are many stations like WMNF, but with listener support, their music will always be heard. We've got a couple of things related to Miles are coming up.
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0: The great pianist, a real star on the jazz scene, Emmett Cohen's got a new thing, and we'll hear it in a few minutes, featuring Jeremy Pelt's trumpet playing a monk tune. There's a band called Blue Moods that's really in a great groove the past several years, I guess, doing theme albums, and their latest theme is Miles Davis on a record called Directions and Expressions. We'll hear them do Miles' tune called Fran Dance. I'll bet it sounds familiar. And here is the brilliant pianist who lived here in town, Kenny Drew Jr. This is Nardis, which was often thought of in terms of Bill Evans because he made it famous. Miles, I don't think, ever recorded it. Miles wrote it for a Cannonball Adderley session, but it certainly became a trademark Bill Evans tune, and Kenny Drew Jr. was certainly devoted to Bill Evans and his inspiration. Here is Kenny live at the Montreux Jazz Festival, 1999, playing Miles Nardis.

That's the latest from piano player Emmett Cohen. Universal Truth is the name of the disc, and that's Thelonious Monk's Well You Needn't. The trumpeter, Jeremy Pelt. Man, Jeremy is on quite a roll these days, putting out records pretty prolifically, and they all sound great. He was featured on that one. Emmett at the piano. They are part of a band. Emmett's leading a band. As I mentioned, there's a lot of celebrating of the Miles Davis and the John Coltrane legacy during their centennial year. Sometimes the two of them together being celebrated, and that's what's happening with Emmett Cohen's band on a major tour throughout this year. I'm sure throughout the festival circuit once we kick into summertime. That's just out. Before that, the band called Blue Moods, Ben Jalise, the man with the mallets on there, Diego Rivera, the saxophonist, and Miles Davis's tune Friend Dance, or Put Your Little Foot Right Out, that he wrote in dedication to his one-time wife, Frances. The album is called Directions and Expressions, the latest from this group, Blue Moods, that just keeps sounding good. Kenny Drew Jr., who always sounded great, played Nardis live at the Montreux Jazz Festival solo concert there at in 1999. Hey, I'm glad you're here. Every Monday, it's Jazz in the Night. Looking forward to having you with us, and with us in a very tangible way. You could do that right now with a contribution at WMNF.org. It's quick and easy to walk your way through that and make your vote count for this program, if you don't mind, Jazz in the Night. We'll be here next week going full bore. It actually starts the fun drive, as they call it, at WMNF Community Radio. Starts in just a couple of days, and it'll be going strong and just about into the home stretch when Monday night rolls around again. That's how we keep WMNF going now for coming up on 47 years, so I hope you'll take part and keep us going. Had the great pleasure over the weekend of making it back to the Firehouse in Ruskin. Great spot for live music, and this time it was the AR Connection, the trio with Pablo Arancibia and Dave Rudolph and Mauricio Rodriguez, and a nice crowd, and they sounded great. They've got Pablo visited a week ago tonight, and we'll be keeping you posted on some of their events coming up through this summer, including a big concert late July at the Palladium Side Door. This song might have gotten the biggest ovation of the night, and for good reason. It's an exciting piece I've liked for a long time, and it was nice to be reminded of it. It's a Tanya Maria tune, and just check out the rhythmic things. Now, here we get Tanya's voice added to the mix. The trio really played an exciting treatment of this on Saturday night. And here is Tanya's original of Yatra Ta, Tanya Maria.

0: That's just out from Eliane Elias. We have dipped into a couple of things that were out a little early. Vocals from this live session called Ao Vivo, recorded live at SF Jazz, that great performance space in San Francisco. And this, I think, is the only instrumental piece, the only non-vocal. It's something she first did a couple of years ago as a single called At First Sight, Eliane Elias. I think it's her 33rd or 34th album, and really nice stuff. Some Brazilian classics, some old favorites that everybody knows by Jobim, and some great originals. And Tanya Maria from way back did Yatra Ta. Nice to be reminded of how hip that song is by hearing it done by the AR Connection at the Firehouse in Ruskin. And nice to have that venue going strong once again, too, after quite a bit of damage from those nasty storms we had a year and a half or so ago. And this is Jazz in the Night. You knew that. Glad you're here for at Community Radio, WMNF 88.5. And we have Jazz till 12 midnight. Every Monday night, DJ Kellen coming in at that time. We'll get back to some Sonny Rollins and more, too, from Christian McBride. And something done, I got to do my arithmetic, I think 70 years ago last night, featuring Kenny Dorham. That's coming up, too.
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0: Great things going on around here. Always have been, and it's all thanks to you making everything here at 88.5 and here and there around the community with WMNF events all possible. This is WMNF Tampa. It's a couple of minutes before 11 o'clock in the p.m. Let's go back to Sonny. Sonny Rollins had a big change in his life. He was the most dedicated, single-minded, focused person in terms of self-betterment and never being satisfied with his own work and playing, obsessively playing. He would get out of a taxi cab at a gig with the horn already out and in his mouth and sometimes leave the stage for a set break but not stop playing and go back and play in the dressing room through the break and come back out. He was in Chicago in the mid-50s after heroin was a scourge, and Sonny was no exception to what that did to the jazz community, so many in the jazz community. But he got past it, living in Chicago and turning his life around, working a menial job, living in a rented room and avoiding the nightlife. He had an open invitation to join Miles Davis's new band, which was making a splash back in New York, but he knew that that way lay danger. But there in Chicago was the band of Clifford Brown and Max Roach, and they were making great music, and they were not living that kind of nightlife and lifestyle. And Sonny eventually began going out and seeing his friends in that great band. He recorded with them. The saxophonist Harold Land had to go back home to the West Coast, opening up for Sonny. And it was as good a band as there was. And Sonny made an album as a leader with that band under his name. It could have been the beginning of a whole new thing, but it ended up being the final recordings of Clifford Brown and Max Roach, who were both taken in a car accident about 3 months after this. So this comes from that Sonny Rollins as a leader, but with the Clifford Brown, Max Roach band, with Richie Powell on piano, Bud's brother, and the great Clifford Brown. And this is kind of a rarity in those days, a blues waltz Sonny called Valse Hot.

0: That's Bobby Broom, the guitarist from Chicago, who had a great history with Sonny Rollins. Being hired for the band in his teens, playing 5 years or so, then coming back 20-some years later and playing another several years with Sonny Rollins. And just a few weeks back, a month or so ago, putting out the album Notes of Thanks to his mentor and friend, Sonny Rollins, with his working trio based in Chicago. And that's Alfie's theme. Sonny wrote the film score to the movie Alfie, Michael Caine movie. That was the main title theme. Of course, Burt Bacharach wrote the hit song, Alfie, but the actual film soundtrack is a great one. We'll dig into some of that. It's actually an Oliver Nelson arrangement with Sonny and a great studio band on the soundtrack. But here, that song, that title song played by Bobby Broom and Valsart, was Sonny Rollins with his friends from the Clifford Brown Max Roach Band in the final recording of Clifford Brown and pianist Richie Powell. Sonny had begun playing with that band in Chicago and came back to New York to record that right about this time of year, 1956, not early in the year, but right about the same time as the great album we began with tonight, Saxophone Colossus. Sonny Rollins, who passed away a week ago today. We're not done, but we're going to hear something from the trumpeter Kenny Dorham coming up next.
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0: Kenny Dorham was a terrific trumpeter who's kind of been too much forgotten. He had a great sound, played with great musicians, some of the terrific albums of the day with Joe Henderson. He also wrote about jazz for the leading magazines, I think Downbeat and others. He wrote a couple of film soundtracks, but he just doesn't get talked about too much. This was recorded 70 years ago last night at the Cafe Bohemia, and it's just been released in a new expanded edition, I think from Blue Note, the complete Roundabout Midnight Sessions at the Cafe Bohemia. So it was the last day of May of 1956. That's right. What's this year again? And we'll hear his beautiful trumpet sound first on Autumn in New York.

playing at games, acting out names, guessing the parts we play. Oh, what a hit we made. We came on next to closing, best on the bill, lovers until love left the masquerade. It seems to pull the string I turn.

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Sad little serenade, song of my heart's composing. 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

0: Hey, that's swinging. That is Danny Sinoff from a new album and the old tune Charade. The album is called Make Someone Happy. And Danny is well known to audiences in Southwest Florida, playing the Naples and Fort Myers area for quite a few years now. And with this new national release, well, this week he's playing a major club up in Philadelphia as well. Danny Sinoff, this new album will, I'm sure, get him wider known, much deserved. He's the pianist and singer. Great trio recording of good old standards. The Great American Songbook is in good hands with Danny Sinoff. Before that, two tunes came from the trumpeter Kenny Dorham, recorded not last night, but 70 years ago, last night, at the Cafe Bohemia in the Village. We heard Autumn in New York, didn't get the season right, but got the city right. And Who Cares, the Gershwin tune. The pianist playing a nice solo on Who Cares, that was Bobby Timmons. And Kenny Burrell was in that band, featured on some of the other tunes back in 1956. The whole thing is just out. I think it's Blue Note Records putting it out. You could check that out. Just releasing remastered and I think previously unreleased tunes. It's like a 3 LP or CD set from these sessions 70 years ago. We're going to get back to Sonny Rollins before long. We don't have too much longer. And Christian McBride, with his birthday yesterday, is in the wings.
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0: 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You might be joining me in a couple of days. All the programs are archived for the week. Christian McBride turned 64 yesterday. Maybe we'll go back to one in a minute. A fun tune live at the Village Vanguard coming up. And here is one of Christian's great tunes he's recorded, I think, a few times from an album. Well, this is his first of a few big band recordings. And man, he has a band. The album was called The Good Feeling. And this is Christian McBride's tune called Brother Mister.

Yeah.

We got to get a drummer song. Ben ain't had none in a minute. I know you want some. You got to get a little bit. Take as much as you want, baby.

Ulysses Owens Jr. on the drums, ladies and gentlemen. Ulysses Owens Jr. Get it. Christian Sands on the piano, everybody. Christian Sands on the piano. My name is Christian McBride. Thank you very much, ladies and gentlemen. Thank you very much. Thanks to all of you. Thanks to the Village Vanguard for making this a wonderful week. Mac Avenue Records for recording us. And until next time, may God bless you and keep you and go get you a car wash.

I told you we'd have some fun with Christian McBride and go get yourself a car wash. You remember who did that originally? I had to look it up, but we should do a ticket giveaway or something sometime with that as the question. The band was Rose Royce who originally did that one. It was in 1976, the year of the bicentennial, wasn't it? They had a better party for that celebration than this 250 thing is turning out to be, don't you think? Car Wash from Christian McBride's trio, Ulysses Owens Jr., his drummer in those days, and who has one of the great records out of this year, I think. And brother, and and Christian Sands, who I think has a new record in the next week or so. Brother Mister before that from the Christian McBride Big Band, Ron Blake, a big part of that band, formerly, now was on SNL for a long time now, and taught at USF for a couple of years, and so many more great players in the Christian McBride Big Band. The Good Feeling was the name of the album, and Brother Mister, happy birthday to Brother Mister McBride. He was 64 yesterday. I'm Bob Seymour. This is Jazz in the Night. A week from tonight at the Court Cabaret, the Monday Night Jazz Cabaret in Sarasota, Thomas Garabasi. Tom always puts a great band together. His current edition of the New Standards Band, the quartet, plays one week from tonight. I think these always sell out, but there might be a ticket available for that, presented by the Jazz Club of Sarasota. And a couple of shows coming up with Simon Lasky's New York Quintet. Simon formed a group of friends over the winter, and they are coming down to play a couple of concerts at the New Tampa Performing Arts Center on Wednesday, July 1st. Tampa Jazz Club has details about that one. And then across the bay, the Palladium side door, the following night, July the 2nd, for Simon Lasky and his New York Quintet. Also an appearance with that band by Allison Nash at those concerts, too. Nice to have Simon with his some new music and some old favorites and some new friends. Here's Sonny Rollins to wrap this thing up. Sonny, where do you go? We'll just keep hearing Sonny a lot. He left us so much music and such an inspirational figure, the way he lived his life. Sonny had a few nicknames, the saxophone colossus, of course, Nuke, because of his facial resemblance to the great pitcher for the Brooklyn Dodgers back in the 50s, Don Newcomb, and they had a good time with that. A cabbie turned around one time when Miles Davis and Sonny were in the cab, and the cabbie said, "Oh my gosh, Don Newcomb," and they played along and told the cabbie how he was going to pitch Stan Musial that night against the Cardinals, and forever after that, Sonny was known as Nuke. He was also known as a given name was Brung Beege, he said, dating back to when people adopted African-sounding names like Rassan and Famadou. This used to be a big part of his live shows for some years. Harkening back to those days, here's Sonny Rollins with Beege. Very danceable.

Just getting all of these records in order, you know what I'm saying? Getting everything queued up, making sure everything drops on the one, like I said. 813-239-9663 is the digits that you're dialing if you wanna tell us, like, you know, how much you enjoy what's being played right now. 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

Shackled to the ideas of broken men, scoffing at lost limbs, weeping over barely broken skin. Your most son's protections easily circumvented. A simple matter of determining your earthly limits. We see through the subterfuge and the nerdy gimmicks. Your history's a trail of false starts and nervous pivots. You hit the purple grimace, eating the burger winded. Mental circuits bent, none of this will serve your interest. The sales soar up and shelved more than retail store chores. Should have been working on my reward score, or I should have gorged more. Dealt with emotions daily, and maybe if you visited George more. You wouldn't have been salty 7 years and 4 score. Having Lord Wars with self-proclaimed warlords over your poor report. Never ignore the force, nor though showing more remorse. Peace to all the great thinkers who were poor in sports. It's par for the course. Hey, hey, we are the monkeys with torch. Who also scorched the porch? Flooring the Porsche, bro, bro. Scott is before the horse, cause they got horses under hood. Plus a GPS, no such thing as an easy test. Your life is like milk spilled in the CVS. Or a diarrhea, so greasy mess. We the best at it, without Cali, without malice. I admit to pushing tedious routes through uneasiness, making smarter moves when you see me less. That's the hallmark of guarding the all spark. No such thing as a small

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1: This is Tyrone Couple, and I'm about it. You about it. First up, DNA test proves it was Cosby's kid and not mine. Good, because you didn't want to share that Jell-O pudding. Duh.

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My name is DJ Kellen. And we had just cleared the first hour of this so wonderful broadcast we bring to y'all every Monday night from midnight to 3 a.m. Shout out to everybody out there that is still up and still vibing with us right now. In about a minute, we are going to just quickly pass it off to the nice people over at National Public Radio so they can give us a few updates before we cue some things, we'll move some things around a little bit. And then we'll get back. We're just going to

tune. Know what I mean?

That's all we want, dog. Not the other one. It's been used too many times. And,

the sun. So that is exactly what we're about to do. So this is WMNF Tampa, 88.5 FM, Excellence's Radio. My name is DJ Killen. Keep it locked, keep it tuned.

So you know what I'm saying? So anyways, I guess we're just gonna get right back into it.

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1: Well, we ended that set with Amanda Platt and the Honeycutters. Eponymous CD and a song called Long Ride. Jason Isbell from Southeastern gave us Traveling Alone, and we started with a Lovin' Spoonful from their Greatest Hits album. And one of my favorite songs, Do You Believe in Magic? And it is now 3:18 in the morning, and we're working our way through this first half hour together, a show I call The Waking Hours. My name is Craig Eagle. I want to thank DJ Kellen for his 3 hours of music that preceded me. And we're going to keep going with, well, this show that, I don't know, I try to play stuff from all over the map, and I think we're going to do it in this set, too. So we're going to start off with the Subdudes from their CD Annunciation. We're going to go back a bunch of years for Sheryl Crow and a fairly recent album by Beth Nielsen Chapman.

country club either.

is Beth Nielsen Chapman. Her CD Uncovered is a collection of songs she wrote that were recorded, made famous in a way by others, but written by her, and she interprets her own songs on it. Simple Things is what we played. Back to 1993 for Sheryl Crow and Tuesday Night Music Club, All I Want to Do, and the Subdudes from 1994 gave us Miss Love from their CD Annunciation, and it's now 3:31. Good morning, everyone. If you're trying to get to sleep, keeping you awake, I guess, and if you're just waking up because you're whatever, insomniac, whatever. I don't know why I'm up this early either, but I love doing this show. And I love having all of you out there listening. Joe Crookston is, one of my favorite singer-songwriters. We go back a few years for his CD, Fall Down as the Rain. We're going to play the title track from that one. We're going to go back a few years for Peter Mayer, a singer-songwriter from the St. Pete, Minneapolis area, in Minnesota, of course, and then a new CD by Sweet Meg and a song I have not played before.

Well, that's Sweet Meg, her new CD, Massive Negroni. Of course, Negroni being an Italian cocktail. And she, basically sang the original version of a song you've probably heard before, not titled the same. Weed Smoker's Dream is what she calls this one. And Do Right, I think, is what the title is for Rosemary Clooney, maybe. Whole kinds of people recorded this song differently. Peter Mayer from Million Year Mind gave us Holy Now, and Joe Crookston, title track from Fall Down as the Rain. Well, I think we got time for one more set, maybe even four songs before we hit NPR and top of the hour. William Clark Green has a new CD out. It's called Watterson Hall. We're going to play Something You Would Die For. Gray Delisle, and backed up by her partner. Let's see, get his first name right. I always get it wrong. Les Green, that's right. Have recorded this CD mostly of Gray Delisle's songs. We're going to play from that. Just came out. And a CD I've been playing from for a few weeks now, from Rose's Pawn Shop.

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Some of what you hear on WMNF is a little unexpected. Different sounds, different voices, different cultures. Suddenly, it just clicks. That's on purpose. 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

All right, ending that with the Garrett Boys, their CD, Two Brothers and the Son of One of Them. Runs Deep is the name of their CD, came out a few months back now. Wildcat Whiskey's what we played. Miss Tess from Cher Reveille gave us Take It Easy, and Casey Musgraves, her newest CD is Middle of Nowhere. We played the title track, and it's 4:17 in the morning. Thanks, Mark, for calling, and hope things pick up a bit for you. It's always great to hear from folks. You can reach me at 813-239-9663. 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Appreciate hearing from folks that are listening and wondering how I'm doing. I hope you're enjoying the music today. We're going to be featuring a CD by Blackberry Smoke, and it's got some great tunes on. We'll be playing two of them after this set of three songs, and then about an hour later. But until then, we're going to stick with a little bit of Americana. I like to do that. Play from the Sky Chiefs, their new one, from Ward Hayden and the Outliers, and from Jocelyn and Don. New music, except for Ward Hayden and the Outliers, excuse me, that's been out there for a while. But this is new music by the Sky Chiefs, House Full of Company.

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1: All right. We ended that set with Right On Through. It features Christina Vane, Americana artist. It's done really well with her last CD. But this is done by Jocelyn and Don from their new CD, Lost and Found Highway. Ward Hayden and the Outliers from Piece by Piece to Springsteen's song called Walk Like a Man, and the Sky Chief's eponymous CD, House Full of Company. And it's 4:29 and time for my featured CD. Blackberry Smoke has just released this Best of Volume 1, Rattle, Ramble, and Roll. It's got two discs and all kinds of great music. If you like rock, I guess. Yeah, I don't play a lot of music quite like that, but I am a big fan. We're going to play Six Ways to Sunday and Hey Delilah. So, we got to cue it up, right? And I'm going to do that right now.

0: This is Frankie Mopar with the 60s Show, along with Patty helping me out as much as possible. You will hear many songs from 1960 to 1969, which I think is the best decade of rock. Music is memories, so we will have a great time reminiscing. That's Saturday, 12 to 2 every week.
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3: Well, we ended that set with Hey Delilah and started off with Six Ways to Sunday. That's from Blackberry Smoke. Rattle, Ramble, and Roll, the Best of Blackberry Smoke, Volume 1. I just got it in the mail a week or so ago, and that's our featured CD. If you like what you heard, you want to stick around next hour. I'll be playing two more cuts. But it is time for what I always call six or three great songs, classic songs, whatever. I start off with Ray Charles from 1962. It was a good year for music. I Can't Stop Loving You.

Recorded live. That was recorded on November 22nd, 1976 at the Boston Music Hall. Of course, Neil Young and one of my favorite songs is Sugar Mountain. And a song you probably won't hear that version anywhere else except on this program, and I have a lot of fun bringing you music that you may not hear elsewhere. Including Louis Armstrong and his orchestra, taken from Ken Burns' Jazz, the story of America's music, going way back in time to his early jazz years, Ain't Misbehavin', and Ray Charles from 1962. I took that from a collection of music called American Heartbeat, and that was, of course, 1962. I Can't Stop Loving You. It's 4:53. We're working our way up to NPR. And before we do that, I've got a couple songs I'm going to squeeze in, including this one by Chris Isaak.

All right, let you know what you just heard. New music by Michaela Ann. Great CD. She just got this out in the mail to me. These Are the Days. That's the title track. Title track from Spencer McKenzie's new one is Empty Chairs. And started with Steve Earle, who's going to be in Clearwater a week from Thursday. Looking forward to it. I got tickets with Nancy. City of Immigrants with 40 in the Dark from his CD, Washington Square Serenade. And it's now 5:20 in the morning. We're working our way through this final hour together on this show I call The Waking Hours. Well, a friend of mine from Chicago sent me a burned copy of John Prine live at the Fifth Peg, Chicago, from August 1970. And we're going to see if we can get this to play. I think it should be just fine. And then we're going to play from his son, Tommy Prine, from his far south. And a new CD by Hank Allrich. So let's see. This is live John Prine from really early. I think he was still a postman back then.

that we've both seen. Someday I'll go and call up Rudy. We worked together at the factory. But what can I say if you ask what's new? Nothing, what's with you?

veteran songwriter Hank Aldrich. Title track from his new CD, just got it the other day, Broken River. John Prine's son, youngest son, Tommy Prine, from this far south, gave his boyhood and live from the Fifth Peg, Chicago, August 1970. Hello in there. That's John Prine himself. And it's 5:32. Blackberry Smoke has released this best of two CD set, Ramble, Rattle, Ramble, and Roll. We're going to play two cuts from it as our featured CD this week. And if you like what you hear and you missed the first hour or the first set, go back to the second hour at about 4:30 and you should be able to hear the other two songs I played. We're going to play Let It Burn and we're going to play a live version of Southern Child.

two of Blackberry Smoke's Rattle, Ramble, and Roll, the best Blackberry Smoke Volume 1. Played One Horse Town right there and Let It Burn, and we played two cuts about an hour ago. And I'll be playing a lot more from this in the weeks ahead. It's now 5:40, time for three classic songs. Well, I bought this, it's not a kind of a box set. It's in a metal tin, actually, of some of the best of Sun records. And I thought we'd sample from it. Each of the three discs samples either country or rock or blues. Those are the three. And we're going to play from two of those cuts. Starting off with Harmonica Frank with Howlin' Tomcat. And you can tell, I think, where he took this idea from.

0: Join us for a special event with the host of Democracy Now! A new film tells the gripping story about Amy Goodman's unwavering commitment to truth-telling. On Friday, June 5th, come and watch the film Steal This Story, Please, and meet Amy. 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
2: Okay, let you know what you heard. And those three classic songs, the first two from Chess Records, going back to the late 40s, early 50s. Howlin' Tomcat, that's Harmonica Frank. And after that, we played Carl Perkins of Blue Suede Shoes fame with Dixie Fried. And ended up with the 50s. And I hear Frankie Mopar is going to be recreating his 50s show next week during the membership drive. Maybe he'll play that. We played Shaboom. That's from the Crew Cuts, of course. And it's now 5:50 in the morning. We got 10 minutes left. Randy's here. He'll bring you the Tuesday morning show right after NPR. Driving and Crying, what a great band they are. Their new CD is called Crushing Flowers, and we're going to play Mirror from that one.

0: Let's be honest. 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
2: 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Well, this has been the third and final hour of the Waking Hours. I appreciate your ears today. We just played Yarn with Dirt Road. 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
3: Live from NPR News in Washington, I'm Janine Hurst. Iran is suspending talks with the U.S. over the U.S.-Israeli war if Israel doesn't stop its expanding invasion of Lebanon. This came shortly after Israel warned residents of a suburb in Beirut to evacuate ahead of planned airstrikes. That suburb is a stronghold of the Iranian-backed Hezbollah militant group. On social media, President Trump said he spoke to leaders of both Iran and Israel and says he secured pledges to end the fighting in Lebanon. Meanwhile, shipping analysts say the U.S. military has helped dozens of commercial vessels through the Strait of Hormuz in recent weeks. NPR's Kat Lonsdorf reports.
4: In the past 3 weeks, around 70 commercial ships have transited a kind of pathway through the strait that the U.S. Navy created off the coast of Oman, away from the Iranian coastline. It's dangerous for ships to pass near Iran without obtaining Iranian approval right now, as negotiations have stalled to reopen the strait and end the war. But this alternative and still risky route doesn't mean that shipping through the strait is resuming. The number of ships that have managed to pass through with U.S. coordination in recent weeks is still very low compared to early February, before the U.S.-Israeli attacks on Iran. The conflict with Iran and the closing of the strait has significantly disrupted global energy supplies. Kat Lonsdorf, NPR News, Washington.
3: In Ukraine, at least 14 people are dead after Russia attacked overnight with a barrage of missiles and drones. Dozens of others were injured. While Ukraine has been able to intercept a large number of those drones, ballistic missiles are still a major vulnerability for the country, and its president has been asking allies for more air defense missiles to counter them. Six states are holding primary elections today: California, Iowa, Montana, New Jersey, New Mexico, and South Dakota. There are competitive primaries for governor in California and Iowa, and in both states, the Democratic Party sees a roadmap to take control of Congress. NPR's Sage Miller reports.
5: California voters will select which two candidates for governor will move on to the general election in a nonpartisan primary. But it's also the first time in decades that Democratic voters haven't had a clear frontrunner. As part of the nationwide redistricting fight sparked by President Trump's push for more GOP seats, California is slated to pick up 5 new Democratic seats. Iowa Republican voters will pick their nominee for governor, but Democrats are hopeful they can flip the office come November. Iowa Democrats will also pick the U.S. Senate candidate who they believe has a shot at winning the competitive seat. Sage Miller, NPR News.
3: World financial markets. Asian markets ended in mixed territory by the close. The Nikkei in Japan down 0.3%. The Hang Seng up 2.5%. This is NPR. In Iowa, police say at least six people are dead in a mass shooting at several locations in Muscatine, about 50 miles southeast of Cedar Rapids, that authorities say appears to have been a domestic dispute. The 52-year-old suspected gunman died from a self-inflicted gunshot as officers confronted him nearby on a trail along the Mississippi River. The police chief says four of the victims were shot and killed in one house. One person was found at another house and another person at a business. President Trump has thrown doubt on the safety of Tylenol during pregnancy, saying it could be linked to conditions like autism and ADHD. As NPR's Selena Simmons-Duffin reports, a major medical society released an updated position statement finding that using Tylenol during pregnancy is safe.
6: The Society of Maternal-Fetal Medicine represents physicians that care for patients with high-risk pregnancies. For many years, acetaminophen or Tylenol has been the first-line treatment for pain and fever in pregnant patients. When President Trump and Health Secretary Robert F. Kennedy Jr. asserted that it was actually unsafe, the medical association began a new assessment of the evidence. On Monday, the society concluded that acetaminophen is safe to use in pregnancy. The new position statement points out that untreated fever and pain comes with health risks, especially early in pregnancy, and that patients shouldn't try to tough it out, as President Trump had suggested. Selena Simmons-Duffin, NPR News.
3: U.S. futures contracts are trading in mixed territory at this hour. I'm Janine Herbst, NPR News in Washington.
7: 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Other contributors include the estate of Joan B. Kroc, whose bequest serves as an enduring investment in the future of public radio and seeks to help NPR be the model for high-quality journalism in the 21st century. 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
2: And this is WMNF Tampa, the Tuesday morning show. My name is Randy, and I'm here today with Sally. Good morning, Sally.
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2: We're going to have a great show, so stick around. We'll be here until 9 a.m. this morning. We're getting started with a great one from The Cure.

0: Cure. What a great way to start the morning, isn't it? This is WMNF Tampa, the Tuesday morning show. It's June 2nd. Well, it's Gay Pride Month. So the next couple of songs are for Gay Pride Month.
1: This song is dedicated to the World Health Organization. It's a medical song, and it concerns a disease whose classification, according to the International Classification of Diseases, is 302.0.

0: Willie Nelson and a good one from the Lost Highway album called Cowboys Are Frequently Secretly, two adverbs in a row, fond of each other. And before that, we heard Glad to Be Gay by the Tom Robinson Band, one of the live versions of that song. And Close to Me by The Cure was how we started the Tuesday morning show. My name is Randy. I'm here with Sally. It's great to be with you today, and we're going to be with you till 9 a.m., so stick around.
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2: Good morning, this is Sally here. And Future Islands has a new album out. And the song is Find Love. The first time I heard the song, some reason the vocals reminded me of Lloyd Cole. So we're going to follow Future Islands.

0: Real estate with Talking Backwards. Lloyd Cole, Like Lovers Do. And Future Islands, new music from them with a song called Find Love. And thanks to the person who wrote in and said he likes Lloyd Cole better in response to my question. Do you guys think that the singer from Future Islands sounds like Lloyd Cole?
1: Well, it's just about 6:30, so we're going to get some news. But first, I want to let you know that coming up after the news, well, today is Charlie Watts' birthday. He was the drummer for the Rolling Stones for many years. Born in 1941, he was a little older than the other guys. And we'll be getting one of his best drumbeat songs by the Rolling Stones right after the news. Here's news with Juanita.
2: Thank you, Randy. Good morning, everybody. I'm Juanita Hurtado Huérfano with the WMNF News Headlines. It is 6:30 a.m. In local news, Manatee County residents may notice an odd smell to their water. But county staff say that is normal, actually a seasonal event. According to the Tampa Bay Times, the county is warning residents that naturally occurring algal blooms may produce an uncommon taste and odor on water and become more prominent in the hotter months. The algal blooms and bacteria appear naturally in lakes, including Lake Manatee, which accounts for about two-thirds of the county's drinking water. Lutz residents are worried that the development of a new private school in their area will change the character of their town forever. The NADEEP Foundation has plans to build a 1,000-student private school on vacant land near Holy Lane and Dale Mabry. Apex Academy will serve students from kindergarten to 8th grade. Third-generation Lutz native Jennifer Miranda says this development contradicts Lutz's semi-rural values and her family's reasons for moving to Lutz decades ago.
3: This is just another 24 acres that will be bulldozed with no place for these animals to go. And that is where my heart is at personally. That is why my grandfather moved to Lutz, my parents stayed in Lutz, and I stayed in Lutz. Because we care about nature and we care about animals' rights.
2: Lutz residents and neighbors organized the Holy Lane Action Committee to spread awareness and gain support in opposing overdevelopment. In 2001, the county developed the Lutz Community Plan, which committee members say the private school proposal does not align with. The plan protects the community from incompatible land use, prioritizing open spaces, natural systems, and wildlife protection. The proposal is set to be reviewed at a Hillsborough County land use hearing on June 15th. In state news, Florida Attorney General James Altmaier has officially filed a civil lawsuit against OpenAI and its founder, Sam Altman. WFSU's Tristan Wood has more.
4: In the filing, the Attorney General's office alleges the artificial intelligence company that owns ChatGPT has been negligent.
5: Sam Altman and ChatGPT have chosen the AI race over the safety and security of our kids. They have chosen profit over public safety. And we're not going to stand for it here in Florida, so we will hold them accountable.
4: Altmaier has been a loud voice against ChatGPT since it became public that logs show the accused gunman on Florida State University's campus asked the AI chatbot for advice on how to carry out the shooting. The Attorney General is also currently conducting a criminal investigation into the platform. He says the company should have safety measures in place.
5: ChatGPT, this is one of the biggest corporations, the best at analyzing and programming data. How can they see somebody planning a murder over hours, days, or even weeks and not step in to fix it, not alert authorities about what credible evidence might be there?
4: Family members of one of the victims killed in the FSU shooting have filed their own lawsuit against OpenAI. A spokesperson for the company has said OpenAI is not responsible for the shooting and that safeguards are in place. I'm Tristan Wood.
2: In national news, the Drug Enforcement Administration is having a hearing later this month to possible changes on how cannabis is classified under federal law. According to the Florida Phoenix, the move follows an April order from U.S. Attorney General Todd Blanche to immediately reclassify state-licensed medical marijuana from Schedule 1 to Schedule 3. The reclassification wouldn't change much right away, but experts in Florida say the move might open the door For additional research opportunities on how cannabis works for physicians and patients. The meeting will take place in Virginia on June 29th. Traffic is slow approaching downtown Tampa on I-275 South and I-4 West. Today, it will be cloudy and humid with thunderstorms and highs in the low 90s. Tonight, it will be partially cloudy and humid with thunderstorms and lows in the low 70s. And tomorrow, it will be rainy and humid with highs in the mid-80s. I'm Juanita Hurtado Huérfano with the WMNF News Headlines. 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
1: Well, good morning. This is 88.5, and today is the birthday of Charlie Watts of the Rolling Stones. He was born 85 years ago today, if he had lived this long. He died in 2021, and he was the drummer of the Rolling Stones from 1963 when he joined the band until his death in 2021. He was originally trained as a graphic artist, was interested in jazz mainly for his whole life, but he was a great drummer for the Rolling Stones. We're going to go to 1989 when Charlie was about 38 years old and the Rolling Stones were kind of reacting to the disco craze with their version of disco. And it was they really succeeded with this song. And listen to the way Charlie Watts keeps the beat on the Rolling Stones in 1989.

Charlie Watts and the Rolling Stones. Miss You. From 1989. This is WMNF in Tampa. And coming up next, we've got brand new Brandi Carlile. And then one of my favorite R&B singers covering the Velvet Underground. That's coming up next right here on 88.5. Let's check out this new song by Brandi Carlile. I think it's a great one.

0: Well, that is Baby Rose, Washington, D.C. R&B singer, doing the Lou Reed Velvet Underground song sung by Nico originally on that first album, I'll Be Your Mirror. And before that, we heard new Brandi Carlile, Life on the Run, and the Rolling Stones from their late 70s release. And we heard Miss You at here at 88.5 on Charlie Watts' birthday. Thanks to Charlie for all his great drumming all those years with the Rolling Stones. My name is Randy, and I'm here with Sally. She's got a set coming up next. Stick around. This is WMNF Tampa.
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2: Ducks Unlimited, or Ducks Limited, is a band out of Toronto that I caught on to a few years ago. You don't hear much from them as they are Canadian, but I like them a lot. We're also going to hear a really kind of sexy, sassy song from Eleni Mandel, and then we'll finish up with a band that hails from Scotland. But right now, this is Ducks Limited, and the song is Big Is All Outside.

0: from Scotland, the Proclaimers, with guess what the song's called? I'm Going to Be 500 Miles. Eleni Mandel, He Thinks He's in Love. First time I ever heard that song, I was in my car. I had to look for a place to pull over so I could really get into it. Hope you enjoyed that one. And from Toronto, Ducks Limited did a song called Big As All Outside.
1: Well, we're getting up towards the news time, and after the news, we're going to do a double whammy. What is a double whammy, Sally?
0: Well, the double whammy is one song and two versions of it, but the kicker is, for it to be qualified as a double whammy, the second cover or interpretation has to be different. It can't just be somebody singing the same song with the same inflections and so on. It's got to be a different interpretation. So we're going to do Walk On by Dionne Warwick, but I'm going to keep it a secret until we play it as to who the second artist is doing the interpretation. I think you'll be very surprised.
1: Some crazy weather coming up. It's going to be a nice day today, and then tonight, late tonight, it's going to start raining, and tomorrow expected to be some heavy thunderstorms and gusts of wind. They say it will not be a hurricane, but will almost feel like it. So be prepared for that tomorrow. Hey, taking us up to news time, we're going to check out some music from They Might Be Giants.

Okay, this is the surprise version. Hear that keyboard? Who do you think it is? I'll give you a hint. Their first album was called No More Heroes.

0: the Stranglers with their version of Walk On By, and we heard the one version that was made very, very popular by Dionne Warwick. And that concludes today's Double Whammy.
1: Sally, you know, that version by the Stranglers with that long guitar break and with the keyboard and everything almost sounded like a jam band. Very unpunk rockish to have such a long instrumental segment in a song like that one.
0: I had a chance to see the Stranglers in the early 1980s in Allentown, Pennsylvania, where I'm from, and got to talk with some of the band members. And one of the most engaging conversations I had was with their late keyboard player, David Greenfield. Those arpeggios, and I suspected that he was classically trained. And in talking with him, he was indeed classically trained on piano and organ as a kid. And took that over to the punk side, the dark side.
1: Though he could still play, because definitely they had instrumental chops so that they could jam like that.
0: Yes, well, actually, he can't play because he died 6 years ago at the age of 71. But his legacy remains. We have a number of birthdays to celebrate today, and we're going to do one right now. The band Spandau Ballet, their vocalist, Tony Hadley, from Britain. He was also in the band Heaven 17, both bands which I like enormously. Born in 1960, he is celebrating his 66th year today. And the Spandau Ballet band name was supposedly seen on a bathroom wall. If you don't know this, Spandau Prison is located in Berlin, and it has a very dark history with when dead prisoners were hung from a wire and moved in the wind. It prompted the phrase Spandau Ballet, which is just crazy, right? We're going to hear the song True. It's from a 12-inch mixes, so this is a little longer version, but it's a kicky song. So happy birthday, Tom Hadley, and here's Spandau Ballet.

0: Holly Go Lightly with the song There Is an End. There's a great version of that with Holly Go Lightly and the Greenhorns that is in the Jim Jarmusch movie Broken Flowers, starring Bill Murray, and a killer cast if you ever get the chance to see the movie. We also heard from Courtney Love's band Hole, the song Malibu, and we celebrated the birthday of Tony Hadley, who is one of the vocalists for the bands Spandau Ballet and Heaven 17. And we heard Spandau Ballet's version of the song True.
1: Right after the news, we're going to hear from a Turkish rock band based in Amsterdam, and then the original Turkish song from a Turkish artist. We're going to hear The Doors later in the half hour, The War, Yardbirds, and The Ravenettes. So stick around. This is 88.5 WMNF. Here's Juanita with the news.
2: Thank you, Randy. Good morning, everybody. I'm Juanita Hurtado Huérfano with the WMNF News Headlines. It is 7:31 a.m. In local news, Pasco County and Environmental Lands Acquisition and Management Program announced the protection of 1,900 acres of natural land. It is the county's largest land acquisition to date. The land, which sits north of Llano Lakes, creates a natural link between Conner Preserve and the Crossbar Ecological Corridor. It is a mixture of uplands and wetlands. Jack Mariano, the chair of the Pasco County Commission, says it is important to conserve these lands.
3: If you don't protect them, once they're gone, they're gone. But if you can look ahead of time and try to work with owners like the Phillips family, is phenomenal to work with. They wanted to help us preserve the land as well. So those corridors, if you protect them, it's going to slow down the growth because it can't go there.
2: The land was originally owned by the Phillips family, and is known as the 4G Ranch. It cost $68 million. Pasco County paid half and the state paid the rest. The Environmental Lands Acquisition and Management Program protects more than 8,600 acres in Pasco County. Also in Pasco, the county saw its best academic performance in decades. The Pasco County School Superintendent told the Tampa Bay Times that for the first time since 2004, there is not going to be a single D or F school in Pasco. While Florida school grades won't be out for a few weeks, the district projections show three schools rising from D to A. The district also expects F-rated Chester Taylor Elementary to rise to a C. It is increasingly common for high school students to take classes for college credit, but WLRN's Natalie LaRoche-Pietri reports on a new study saying the college credit comes with trade-offs.
4: The qualitative study looked at what college experience is like for high schoolers who had already finished the equivalent of 2 years of coursework. They earned credits from dual enrollment classes, advanced placement, international baccalaureate, and others. It found that some students struggle with finding time for extracurricular activities that are key to integrating to a new environment. Some of them also struggle with going through college too quickly. One of the study's researchers, Toby Park Gagan, is professor and associate dean for academic affairs at Florida State University.
5: Everyone expects them to be ready to go. They've had these 60 credits or whatnot, but they're also trying to catch up on a college student.
4: Florida International University and the University of South Florida were two of the schools included in the study. I'm Natalie LaRoche-Pietri in Weston.
2: In state news, a former federal prosecutor in South Florida has been charged with emailing herself confidential Justice Department records. According to the Miami Herald, the records involve the investigation that accused Donald Trump of withholding classified materials from the federal government at his Palm Beach estate. Carmen Mercedes Lindbergh served as a manager of the Fort Pierce prosecutor's office and was indicted last month on two felony charges. One charge is for altering the internal records when she labeled them as dessert recipes before sending them over email to her home computer. The other charge is for violating a court order blocking the release of the final investigative report. The order came from U.S. District Judge Aileen Cannon last year. He was the judge who dismissed Trump's classified documents case in 2024. The Miami Herald reports this indictment may be retaliatory. They also point to the South Florida office's decision to terminate three other prosecutors who work on the classified documents case. Lindbergh pleaded not guilty. In international news, a left-wing and a right-wing candidate each advanced this weekend to a runoff in Colombia's presidential election. WLRN's Tim Padgett reports more.
6: Colombia's June 21st runoff vote will match Iván Cepeda, an ally of leftist president Gustavo Petro, against right-wing populist Abelardo de la Espriella. De la Espriella, who got the most first-round votes, is considered the front-runner, and he won about 90% of the largely conservative expat vote in South Florida, where the key concern is the wave of criminal violence in Colombia. Expat Fabio Andrade is a Weston City commissioner.
7: The biggest issue that has always been the forefront of Colombians' politics and elections has been security. De la Espriella got the message, no more peace negotiations, no more amnesty for criminals.
6: Republicans in the U.S. are also largely behind De la Espriella. Miami Congresswoman Maria Elvira Salazar endorsed him last week in this video addressed to Colombians.
8: Abelardo de la Espriella es amigo personal. ¿Por qué? Porque
6: De la Espriella is a personal friend, Salazar said, and he's a friend of the U.S. De la Espriella is a controversial friend, however. He was once the attorney of Alex Saab, whom Venezuela just extradited to the U.S. on massive money laundering charges. I'm Tim Padgett in Miami.
2: Traffic is slow approaching downtown Tampa on I-275 South and I-4 West. Today, it will be cloudy and humid with thunderstorms and highs in the low 90s. Tonight, it will be cloudy and rainy with lows in the low 70s. And tomorrow, it will be rainy and humid with highs in the mid 80s. I'm Juanita Hurtado Huérfano with the WMNF News Headlines. 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
1: Thank you so much, Juanita, for bringing us the news. She'll be back at 8:30. At 8 o'clock, we'll get NPR News. Well, Alton Gun is a band out of Amsterdam. They're based in Amsterdam now, but they are a Turkish band. And I understand they're one of the most popular bands in Amsterdam. This Turkish band really stays close to their roots. And on this song, they cover a traditional Turkish artist whose name is Neset Ertaş. And we are going to play the rockin' version of this song by Altin Gun. And then we'll play the original version. It's kind of a double whammy, I guess. The original Turkish version. So we're getting into some Turkish rock and some traditional Turkish music right here. And then we're going to hear The Doors. Bring it right back home, okay? Are you ready for all this? Only on WMNF will you get this kind of great mix of music. Here's Altın Gün out of Amsterdam, a Turkish band.

0: That's a cool song from The Doors. It doesn't get played very often. It's from their third album, Waiting for the Sun, and it's called Spanish Caravan, and that came pretty nicely after that Turkish music by Neset Ertaş. Nasreddin Sen, we heard two versions of that song, the rockin' version by the Amsterdam Turkish band Altın Gün, which Nate Diggity Dog says he saw, I guess, in Amsterdam. And we heard the traditional version, the traditional Turkish version. I know some listeners had a little trouble with that, but I like to sometimes do something really different like that. My name is Randy. This is the Tuesday morning show. I'm here with Sally today, and Sally's got a set that's going to be fun, I think.
1: Well, I hope so. That's why we're here. Another birthday to celebrate today. Charles Miller, who played flute, sax, and did vocals for War. He was born in 1939, making him 87 years old today. So we're going to hear one of their popular songs. And then we're going to hear something from the Yardbirds. And Randy reminded me that the Yardbirds had a bunch of different guitarists. And I want you to let me know at dj@wmnf.org or at 813-239-9663 if you can guess the guitar player. But right now, happy birthday to Charles Miller from War.

0: Danish duo, the Ravenettes. Having lots of fun here this morning. The Yardbirds were before that, and we got a couple of callers, quite a few in fact, to guess the guitar player. It was not Eric Clapton, it was Jeff Beck. And Steve from Lakeland told me a story, some of which I caught, but apparently Jeff Beck borrowed the guitar from one Johnny Walker, and it had to do with needing a different timbre, and a potato peeler was involved. And that's all I'm going to talk about that about now. We have just a few minutes. Well, what? Randy wants to chat.
1: I want to tell you that on the other side of the news, we're going to do a really weird birthday. It's Lydia Lunch's birthday, and we're going to play her kind of imitating Nancy Sinatra.
0: Oh, I know that song.
1: If you can believe that. So that's going to be coming up right after the news. We're going to get some news from National Public Radio. It's great to be with you today. Randy and Sally are doing the Tuesday morning show. We have 1 hour left in the show. Hey, if you missed the first couple of hours, it's been a lot of fun. You can go to the archives at WMNF.org or in the WMNF app and listen back to the show at your leisure, whenever you want, on demand, as they say. It's time for the news. 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
2: Live from NPR News in Washington, I'm Janine Herbst. Iran says it ended talks with the U.S. because of Israel's continued invasion into Lebanon. This after Israel warned residents of South Beirut, said to be a stronghold of the Iranian-backed Hezbollah militant group, that they needed to evacuate ahead of planned airstrikes. President Trump says he spoke by phone with Israeli Prime Minister Benjamin Netanyahu yesterday, telling him to stop bombing Lebanon. NPR's Aya Batraoui has more.
3: Keep in mind, both these men are facing elections this year. The Iran war is not popular in the U.S., but it does have broad support in Israel. And expanding the war in Lebanon derails those peace efforts with Iran. And Netanyahu put out a terse statement yesterday after his call with Trump that sounded like he was the one calling the shots. He said he told Trump Israel would bomb Beirut if Hezbollah doesn't hold its fire, that Israel's position remains unchanged, and that the military will continue to operate as planned in southern Lebanon.
2: NPR's Aya Batraoui reporting. At least 18 people are dead, more than 100 wounded in Ukraine following massive Russian airstrikes overnight. From Moscow, NPR's Charles Maines reports the attack comes days after the Kremlin warned it would launch, quote, systematic strikes on Ukraine.
4: Ukraine's Air Force says Russia launched more than 70 missiles and 600 drones, with several apartment buildings reduced to rubble in the capital Kyiv and other cities. In a statement, Russia's defense ministry said it struck defense-related targets in response to what it called terrorist attacks by Ukraine. Russian President Vladimir Putin has seized on drone strikes on a college dormitory in occupied Luhansk last month that he says killed 21 students to justify more intense bombardment of Ukraine. Kyiv insists it struck a military unit. Yet the apparent new phase in air attacks comes as Russia's own ground campaign is largely stalled, and polls show growing public fatigue with the war, now in its fifth year. Charles Maines, NPR News, Moscow.
2: The number of children in the U.S. without health insurance is growing fast, according to a new report. NPR's Selena Simmons-Duffin says the report found Texas, Florida, and Georgia accounted for more than half of the increase.
5: Parents know that young children have a lot of doctor's appointments in their first 3 years. That's part of the reason why health insurance is so important during that time, says Elizabeth Burak, senior research fellow at the Georgetown Center for Children and Families.
6: When they don't have access to the care that they need in those early years, they're at higher risk of falling behind developmentally.
5: She co-authored the recent report, which looked at data through 2024.
6: What we found is we are now at the highest level of uninsurance for children under the age of six in nearly a decade.
5: There are signs that this trend is only going to get worse. An analysis by Burak's colleagues found 2 million fewer children covered by Medicaid now than there were when President Trump took office. Selena Simmons-Duffin, NPR News, Washington.
2: You're listening to NPR News. Secretary of State Marco Rubio is set to testify before Congress this morning to present his department's annual budget request. But lawmakers are also likely to focus on the Trump administration's diplomatic efforts around the world. Rubio today will sit before a House and a Senate committee, and it's the first time he's going before Congress since the U.S. war in Iran started. Rubio has defended President Trump's decision to start that war, despite promising in the past not to engage in, quote, forever wars. Researchers are starting to understand how the brain identifies individual words that are spoken in sentences. NPR's John Hamilton has more.
7: When we listen to a familiar language, we hear words. But Dr. Eddie Chang of the University of California, San Francisco says it's different when the language is unfamiliar.
8: One of the reasons why a foreign language sounds so fast is that you can't hear the pauses between words.
7: Because there aren't many. When we speak, one word just bumps into the next. So Chang's team studied brain activity as people listened to different languages. When it was the person's mother tongue, the brain produced a special signal between each word. But in an unfamiliar language, that signal disappeared. The findings suggest that the brain creates its own punctuation to help extract words from speech. John Hamilton, NPR News.
2: U.S. futures contracts are trading lower this morning. Dow futures are down nearly 0.5%. I'm Janine Herbst, and you're listening to NPR News from Washington.
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1: And this is WMNF Tampa, the Tuesday morning show. My name is Randy. I'm here with Sally. Good morning, Sally.
0: Good morning.
1: Well, today is the birthday of Lydia Lunch, and she was born in Rochester, New York, 1959. She's 67 years old today. If you don't know about Lydia Lunch, she's a poet, a singer, writer, actress, and self-empowerment speaker. Her career began in the 70s in New York City as part of the No Wave scene. She was the singer and guitarist of Teenage Jesus and the Jerks. And her work typically features provocative and confrontational noise music, and she has maintained an anti-commercial stance, operating independently of major labels and distributors. The Boston Phoenix named Lydia Lunch as one of the 10 most influential performers of the 1990s. We're going to hear her taking the part of Nancy Sinatra while the birthday party's vocalist Roland S. Howard is Lee Hazelwood on this version of Some Velvet Morning. Happy birthday, Lydia Lunch.

0: That is Donovan with the Hurdy Gurdy Man. You know, I got to see him not that many years ago at the Straz Theater. Maybe you were there. And he pretty much did all of those old hits. It was a really great evening of music. That's Donovan with Hurdy Gurdy Man. We heard Tenacious D with the Chris Isaak song Wicked Game. They did that as a single a couple of years ago. That's sort of a comedy music group, Tenacious D. And we got started with Roland S. Howard and Lydia Lunch on Lydia's birthday during the classic 60s song, Some Velvet Morning. Is that song about heroin or what is that song about? I am not sure, but it's a pretty cool song. My name is Randy. I'm here with Sally. Good morning, Sally.
1: Good morning. We're going to move into some new music. Alison Russell has a new release with a killer collaboration, including Kara Jackson, who is also on another new release. She's all over the place these days, so check her out. Danita and Explore and the Pop Choir. This song is called Cold April.

dotted lines, the faulty map that brought Columbus to New York. Betwixt between the east and west, he calls on her wearing a leather vest. The earth squeals and shudders to a halt. A diamond crucifix in his ear is used to help ward off the fear that he has left his soul in someone's rented car. Inside his pants he hides a mop to clean the mess that he has dropped into the life of lithesome Juliet Bell. And Romeo wanted Juliet.

Seeger squares his shoulders and curses Jesus, runs a comb through his black ponytail. He's thinking of his lonely room, the sink that by his bed gives off a stink, then smells her perfume in his eyes. And her voice was like a

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I bet you I can hit that light with my one good arm behind my back, says little Joey Diaz. Brother, give me another tote. Those downtown hoods are no damn good. Those Italians need a lesson to be taught. This cop who died in Harlem, you think they get the warning? I was dancing when I saw his brains run out on the street. And Romeo had Juliet, and Juliet had Romeo, and Romeo had Juliet, and Juliet had a Romeo. I'll take Manhattan in a garbage bag with Latin written on it that says it's hard to give a shit these days. Manhattan sinking like a rock until the filthy Hudson, what a shock. They wrote a book about it, they said

0: Lou Reed from his New York album, Romeo Had Juliet, and Juliet Wanted Romeo. The Be Good Tanya is the 25th anniversary of their album, according to the wisdom of Randy Wynn. Light Enough to Travel, one of their bigger hits. And new music from Allison Russell, Kara Jackson and Company, with a song called Cold April. All of that right here on WMNF Tampa.
1: Hey, this is the last day before the WMNF Fun Drive starts. I want to tell you about the non-commercial pitch-free programming you're going to hear today. Starting up at 9 o'clock right after this show is Democracy Now! With Amy Goodman. And Amy will be coming to town next Friday, a week from Friday. We're going to hear Making Connections with Patricia at 10 o'clock and then at 11 o'clock. It's the big gay radio show on Gay Pride Month, and we got a Gay Pride song coming up in the last half hour of the show. Wide Awake America with Nadine is at noon today, and then it's the music with Harrison at 1 o'clock, and the Lulus come in with the traffic jam at 3, kicking off Tie Dye Tuesday. How about that? Now here's Juanita with the news.
2: Thank you, Randy. Good morning, everybody. I'm Juanita Hurtado Huérfano with the WMNF News headlines. It is 8:30 a.m. In Clearwater, the police department says they have identified a suspect in Sunday's shooting after a teen takeover. A 17-year-old was arrested after they ran from the scene. They have been charged with resisting an officer without violence, unlawfully carrying a concealed firearm, and possession of a firearm by a minor. The police report the minor in custody isn't the shooter and that many of the people involved travel from other counties. The 17-year-old who was injured during the takeover remains at the hospital. Pasco County has announced its biggest project yet to preserve land. WMNF's Chris Young reports on the massive conservation space in one of Florida's fastest developing counties.
3: Pasco County's Environmental Lands Acquisition and Management Program announced the protection of 1,900 acres of natural land, initially approved in January. The land, which sits north of Lando Lakes, creates a natural link between Connor Preserve and Crossbar Ecological Corridor. It's a mixture of uplands and wetlands. Keith Wiley, the county's director of Parks and Recreation and Natural Resources, says that it will benefit the wildlife that live on the land.
4: So you would see, you know, connecting these two larger systems south of 52, you're going to see basically a multitude of wildlife species using this acquisition, both in just going from one parcel to the other, or in some cases living out their entire life cycle just within the property itself.
3: Wiley says the land, known as the 4G Ranch, costs $68 million, with half from Pasco County and half from the state. In the future, there will be a wildlife undercrossing built on the property at State Road 52. Chris Young, WMNF News, Pasco County.
2: Lutz residents are rallying against a proposed private school development that could change the character of their community. WMNF's Jalen Deal spoke with residents who say they chose Lutz for its quiet, semi-rural feel.
5: The Native Foundation plans to build a 1,000-student private school on vacant land near Dale Mabry and Holly Lane. According to public records, Apex Academy would serve students from kindergarten through 8th grade. Residents opposing the project have organized through the Holly Lane Action Committee. The group says the project represents continued pressure from development in an area they believe is already changing. Third-generation Lutz native Jennifer Miranda says she already witnessed Wesley Chapel transform from a traditional suburb into a large urban hub, and that's the last thing she wants for Lutz.
6: Not everybody's sitting here saying that development is bad. We all went to school. Schools are needed. All of our parents went to school. But the zoning has to be appropriate. And that's the real issue here.
5: Miranda says many residents believe the school would be better suited for land already designated for that type of development.
6: Why this 24 acres in a community that's standing up and saying, we really don't think you're a good fit here, guys? Why do you want to push into that area when there's so much available commercial space?
5: The Holly Lane Action Committee previously fought a proposal to build 150 townhomes on the site, and is now urging county leaders to deny the school's special use application. The proposal is set to be reviewed at a Hillsborough County land use hearing on June 15th. For WMNF News, I'm Jalen Deal.
2: Florida policy experts are sounding the alarm of a potential increase in rents if the state legislature passes a sweeping cut to local property taxes. The Florida House and Senate are in a special session debating Governor Ron DeSantis' proposal to drastically limit taxes on homestead properties.
7: Non-homestead isn't just small business. It's anything that isn't homestead. So it's your renters, it's your commercial property, it's businesses, both large and small.
2: That's Jeff Escala, policy director with the Florida Association of Counties.
7: Rents, could go up as landlords pass through the additional tax burden that's placed on non-homestead to renters.
2: If approved, city and county governments fear they'll have less budget for local programs and services. That means they may have to raise taxes and fees in other areas. The legislature is expected to vote on the proposal later this week. Traffic is slow approaching downtown Tampa on I-275 South and I-4 West. Expect delays on I-75 approaching Temple Terrace and on Veterans Memorial Highway approaching the airport. Today, it'll be cloudy and humid with thunderstorms and highs in the low 90s. Tonight, it'll be cloudy and rainy with lows in the low 70s. And tomorrow, it will be rainy and humid with highs in the mid 80s. I'm Juanita Hurtado Huérfano with the WMNF News Headlines. 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
1: Well, it's so good to be with you this morning. My name is Randy. I'm here with Sally, and we're having a great time this morning playing you a great mix of music. You know, last week was Hank Williams Jr.'s birthday, and I played some old country music, and somebody called and said, really like hearing that. Hey, could you play Randy Travis, Digging Up Bones? Well, that's one of my favorite country songs. So I said, I'll play it next week, and that is this week. So we're going to play that, but first, we're going to play a new song by Bleachers, which caught my ear as a good new song. It's called We Should Talk. This is Bleachers, and then we'll hear some classic country music on 88.5 WMNF Tampa.

0: Somehow I'm Still the Taboo. That's new from Jensen McRae. It's her new single. It's called Taboo. We heard a couple of new things. Got started with something new from Bleachers, We Should Talk, their best new song in a while, I think. And in the middle, we heard a request from last week that we got on this week, going back to 1986 for Randy Travis, Digging Up Bones, a sad tale of marital loss. Well, hey, my name is Randy, and I'm here with Sally. Good morning, Sally.
1: Good morning, Randy.
0: It's been a lot of fun this morning.
1: Yeah,
0: Well, we're not quite out of here yet.
1: Let the party rock on. Given that it is June and we're in Gay Pride Month, I would like to share with you a song that I heard that really blew me away. And it is by a band, first of all, who call themselves Susto. That's S-U-S-T-O. And the name is taken from the first letter of the band member's last name. They hail from the Carolinas. So I believe that they know what they're talking about with this song, It's Hard to Be Gay in the South. Susto.

Jesus or Sweden, be me Christian, be me heathen, the devil to the saber I shall put down.

0: The Beatles. I saw her standing there with the Hollies, Little Lover, a lesser-known song from the Hollies, Inglorious Mono, no less.
1: Both of those from 1964.
0: Yeah, I was there. I was pretty little, but I was there. Corb Lund with a ballad called Horse Soldier, Horse Soldier. And Sisto from the Carolinas with a song, It's Hard to Be Gay in the South. Happy Pride Month, everyone. Make sure you've got your rainbow on.
1: This is WMNF Tampa.
0: And coming up shortly will be Democracy Now!

0: it was a containment effort to stop what could have, in fact, taken Lebanon back to where it was in the peak of the war, where Israel would be bombing the southern suburbs of Beirut, where there would be mass displacement from these sprawling urban neighborhoods, and it would, and Hezbollah would continue launching rockets and missiles into northern Israel. They weren't doing much of that in this period, and most of their attacks were targeting Israeli troops in Lebanon, but we did witness an escalation of that. Now, what happened was is that obviously Hezbollah and the United States do not communicate with each other. The Lebanese Speaker of Parliament, Nabih Berri, who was a key Hezbollah ally and communicates with the United States and has done so with mediators in the past, such as Amos Hochstein and so on, it appears he played a very crucial role in the communication on the line, as well as the Lebanese ambassador to Washington, who, of course, is taking part in the negotiations, including tonight, the ones taking place today and tomorrow. And so there has been a series of calls. In the meantime, the president of Lebanon has repeatedly been on the line with Secretary of State Marco Rubio and the State Department, as officials have told us. And there's been a flurry of, you know, diplomatic calls. And this is why we saw a lot of statements from France, from Germany, from Saudi Arabia and other countries, basically trying to halt what looked like an imminent escalation that would have basically taken Lebanon back to where it was before this nominal ceasefire went into effect on April 17. This obviously is something that Beirut wants to use its momentum in order to get something out of these talks. Beirut has, you know, basically, you can see from the statements coming out of the president, the prime minister's office, that Lebanon wants to stick to these talks, but they're trying to get something out of it. Israel's military escalation last week has really frustrated the authorities. They're very concerned that they're losing support over these talks, and they're trying to show that indeed they have leverage to get something out of this, and they are sticking to wanting a complete ceasefire. So yet they're trying to take advantage of yesterday's momentum, but of course this is in no means a full ceasefire. The strikes in Lebanon continued this morning across southern Lebanon, and Hezbollah has also claimed some attacks on Israeli troops in southern Lebanon.
1: And Karim, why do you think Iran is insisting so strongly on the inclusion of Lebanon in an overall negotiated settlement with the United States?
0: Hezbollah is Iran's closest ally in the region. Hezbollah relies heavily on Iran and has done so over the years since its inception in the early 80s. And Iran played a huge role in building up Hezbollah. And Hezbollah, you know, began as an insurgency group when Israel had invaded Lebanon and occupied southern Lebanon in 2000, and now is a full-fledged political party with strong institutions. And so Hezbollah in the last war, which ended in late 2024, you know, it was severely battered in Israeli strikes. A large chunk of its senior leadership, both political and military, were killed in Israeli airstrikes or drone strikes. And you know, it wasn't completely disarmed militarily, obviously, but it did lose a large amount of its, a large sum of its military caliber. And, you know, even Hezbollah leadership today sees them as kind of adjusting to these new realities. And so there's momentum in Lebanon since the end of that war that, you know, maybe now is the time to disarm Hezbollah and for the Lebanese military to deploy in southern Lebanon. And obviously this put Hezbollah in a bit of a difficult political situation. Now, obviously, things have changed with this round of war and so on. But Hezbollah is very, very important to Iran in the region, especially at a period of time, for example, where in Iraq, a lot of Iran-backed militias, you know, the Iraqi government, for example, wants to weaken Iran's influence there. And there has been sort of a divergence of the different armed, you know, groups in Iraq that sort of banded together, and most of them were sort of pro-Iran. So Lebanon's very, very important for Iran in that way. And also, this is an opportunity for Iran to maintain its leverage in Lebanon, right? If the war between Lebanon and Israel ends because of the leverage Iran had in its talks with the U.S. in Pakistan and Islamabad, then this shows that Iran can sort of be the savior. And this is why Hezbollah opposes the direct talks, because they're saying the Lebanese government has no leverage, let's use Iran's. Because when Iran started to strike back, you know, in the Gulf countries and so on, they put the globe on notice, they put the global economy on notice. And I think that's kind of the game where Iran's trying to make sure that it's leverage remains in Lebanon and that the Lebanese authorities that have come to power in early 2025 cannot break away from Iran, as they've been slowly trying to do so and rekindle their ties with the United States and the Gulf countries as well. So there's a geopolitical angle as well, where Iran is trying to maintain its position here. That's how things appear at the moment. And obviously, it's a very complicated situation. Lebanon's always been, you know, stuck between the geopolitical battles. And, you know, we can speculate for a long time. But Hezbollah and Iran have been really trying to maintain their influence and their support base in Lebanon at a time where the Lebanese authorities have been trying to, you know, push back against Iranian influence in the country.
1: And to what degree can the Lebanese government negotiate also what happens in terms of Hezbollah? Is it your sense that despite their internal conflict, that Hezbollah and the Lebanese government continue to have discussions and communication?
0: Well, the Lebanese government understands that this is a very tricky situation. This is based on officials that we've been speaking to since these discussions began, that, you know, Hezbollah not being part of the conversation in Washington and sort of rejecting these talks, you know, does complicate things in a way. Now, in terms of their leverage, they're banking a lot on a few things. They're banking on the fact that the ambassador in Washington has very good ties with the U.S., and this was a very strategic pick, as well as the representative who's leading Lebanon's negotiating team, a former ambassador, Simon Karam, who has negotiated with the Israelis in the last mechanism after the 2024 ceasefire, and the fact that there were apparently some very positive conversations, according to these officials, between Beirut and Washington. But they certainly understand that the consequences or the results of the Iranian-American talks will also play a role as well. They truly are banking on that. And with Hezbollah, they're in a bit of a tricky situation, because they received a lot of support and celebration from the United States for saying that they want to disarm all non-state actors and assert full state authority and sovereignty on Lebanese territory. But they have been criticized for not taking a more aggressive approach. The Lebanese government says that, you know, there's a risk for a civil war. We don't want to basically seem like we're ostracizing a group of people. And so they've been playing it in a very, you know, in a less aggressive approach, where, and they say that these things take time. They want more time on this. And they've also been critical of Israel by saying that the ongoing Israeli airstrikes, especially in this recent war, obviously is a major obstacle in them being able to do that, because, you know, Israeli troops are continuing to push deeper into Lebanon. So it's a very complicated situation. That's why their approach at the moment is focused on getting a complete ceasefire. And then once they can get that, they can at least negotiate all these other things, like Israeli withdrawal, disarming Hezbollah, and this whole laundry list of issues. But for them, this idea of negotiating while the airstrikes continue, while the invasion pushes deeper into the country, further hinders their efforts into achieving what they want, which is complete state authority in the country, which of course includes disarming Hezbollah and other non-state groups. So it's a very complicated situation, and there's a lot of gaps in these talks, but they are committed to these talks. The president yesterday, President Aoun, said that talks are the least harmful option for Lebanon, so it's the safest option compared to going back into a full-scale war. But he did admit that Lebanon is left with very little choices at this point.
2: Can you, Karim, talk about the significance of, since March 2nd, Israel killing some 3,400 people in Lebanon? And you wrote a piece on it's seizing large swaths of southern Lebanon, including the medieval Beaufort Castle, the meaning of that, and what's happening in Nebatia and Tyre and the hospital that has almost been hit, bombed all around it, and what this means for the Lebanese people. And are they shifting their position, giving this level of bombardment?
0: Certainly, and there really, over the past week alone, there has been so much to unpack with that military escalation and literally in just 7 days. So the capturing of the Beaufort Castle, you know, it is a 1,000-year-old Crusader castle. It's strategically located because of its elevation. It does not signal anything, you know, sort of beyond that immediate achievement in the sense that it is a 1,000-year-old crusader castle. It doesn't mean that Israel is going to roll into Beirut tomorrow, but it represents something greater than that, which is fears of a long-term occupation, similar of that from 1982 to 2000. You know, the Litani River in southern Lebanon was used as a de facto border in which, you know, Israeli troops are mostly present south of that river. And them crossing over into some of these towns close to the city of Nabati, including the towns where the castle is located, sort of symbolized sort of the balance of power at the moment. It definitely ruined a lot of the morale that maybe some people had. There was very little hope in the first place. And there are concerns that it's unclear where, you know, Israel could go. And now Israeli troops are very close to the city of Nabati, which is a major city in southern Lebanon. And on the flip side, of course, in the coastal city of Tyre is the country's fourth largest city. It was struck heavily in the past. But of course, there's a lot of concerns of to what extent Israel is going to push deeper in the southwestern part of Lebanon. A lot of people who are perhaps close to Nabati, close to Tyre as well, who are still living there. Or maybe they went back home during this, you know, nominal ceasefire, are starting to flee again. And these, of course, are major cities in southern Lebanon. And for this kind of push to take place in a period of negotiations, exceptional periods of direct talks to Lebanon and Israel, brings a lot of concern that Lebanon really has no skin in the game. But at the same time, there's sort of this, from people I speak to, they understand that Lebanon, you know, is kind of in a, you know, it is a weak state, doesn't have a lot of leverage, and a lot of people are concerned. They sort of feel beholden to the regional and global powers on their fate. Regarding the hospital strike, yes, there was a strike near the Jabal Amal Hospital near the city of Tyre. We're still getting information from the authorities on the extent of the damages, but what you've seen, of course, is significant. There have been several people have been killed, at least a dozen medical workers who lived close to the hospital wounded. And of course, this brings about a great concern. There's already dozens of medical workers and first responders who have been killed in Israeli strikes. Now, Israel says that, you know, some of these paramedics who are affiliated with Hezbollah's medical organization, the Islamic Health Committee, they are accusing them of being involved in military activity. But the Lebanese authorities are pushing back, saying this is not necessarily true. The World Health Organization is coming out with statements about the well-being of these hospitals. And of course, there's a lot of concern for people who are in these hospitals or need this kind of attention, special medical attention, of what's going to happen to them. And of course, a lot of Lebanese look into what's happening in the Gaza Strip and worry that it could happen to them as well, because it's something that they've been glued to in the past. So it's definitely brought the morale down. I think a lot of people are definitely questioning Lebanon's ability to really make a change. It doesn't mean a lot of them are turning into the idea of supporting Iran or maybe supporting Hezbollah. Lebanese are still very divided on that. But a lot of Lebanese are questioning whether really any of the fate of the country is in their hands at all in the first place or not. It's, you know, the morale is low despite yesterday's breakthrough, which of course people are relieved about here. But, you know, people understand that this is not the end of the war and an escalation can happen at any point. The situation is fragile and no one here thinks otherwise, regardless of whether they support Hezbollah or not.
2: Do you think that Israel is bombing Lebanon to this extent because Netanyahu doesn't dare do the same to Iran since Trump is putting pressure on him, but knows that if he bombs Lebanon, that will force Iran to stop negotiating?
0: You know, it's really hard to know these things, and you know, I'm not one to sort of speculate, but what we have seen here at least is that, you know, there's an understanding that the Israeli authorities are trying to reassure northern people living in northern Israeli towns and villages by the border, who have been very concerned by Hezbollah's increased frequency of rocket attacks there. It's been far less frequent than in the last war, and you can tell by Hezbollah's military capabilities. But Hezbollah was able to reach just north of the city of Haifa and Nahariya as well, and there have been a lot of measures in northern Israel to close down schools and so on. And you can see that there has been sort of an assurance that we're going to keep, that they want to keep them safe, and that's the rhetoric we see from Israeli authorities as well. And it appears that the fact they have pushed deeper into Lebanon, that these attacks are still happening, perhaps has brought some friction, and you can kind of tell from the statements that they need to do more. Our understanding is that there has been a divergence in his rating U.S. policy on Lebanon, the sense that the United States has not been keen on letting Israel bomb the southern suburbs of Beirut and the heart of the capital. We hear the drones, we hear the jets here, but there hasn't been any airstrikes here in Beirut. In the southern suburbs, it seems they've launched two strikes in the southern suburbs since the ceasefire, and these are you know drone strikes targeting apartment buildings where, you know, according to the Israelis, there are, you know, some senior Hezbollah officials who were there. And we kind of saw the U.S. sort of pushing back against a series of strikes against the southern suburbs from what happened yesterday. And you can see that Israel's officials, Minister Ben-Gvir, for example, saying, you know, we need to bomb the southern suburbs. We have to send a message to, you know, to Hezbollah and to the Lebanese government and so on. And this is sort of the push and pull that we're seeing between United States and Israel when it comes to Lebanon, but we don't know to what extent that will, whether Washington will change its perspective and let Israel bomb Beirut, for example. I think the next couple of days of talks will tell us, you know, a lot more about where things are heading, whether or not we will see some sort of convergence between both sides, or whether things will stay like this in this unstable situation. The United States appears keen to have a ceasefire with Iran, and certainly with the Iranian statements coming out, like from Foreign Minister Araghchi, for example, emphasizing on Lebanon's inclusion in their ceasefire, perhaps bombing the southern suburbs would have completely jeopardized the reported gaps being bridged between Washington and Tehran. So it's all interconnected. Even if there's a separate diplomatic track between Lebanon and the Israelis via Washington, it is part of the region in the end. And the Lebanese officials at the highest level are quite aware of that.
2: Karim Shahayeb, we want to thank you for being with us. AP journalist based in Beirut. We'll link to your most recent piece. Trump says Israel and Hezbollah have agreed to dial back fighting. Coming up, more than 200 people have now been killed in U.S. military strikes on boats in the Caribbean Eastern Pacific. We'll speak to Amnesty International. Stay with us.

0: That's Roger Waters performing We Shall Overcome, accompanied by a young Alexander Rowatin on cello in the Democracy Now! Studio years ago. This is Democracy Now!, democracynow.org. I'm Amy Goodman with Juan Gonzalez. We end today's show with journalist, author, scholar Stephen Thrasher, formerly the inaugural chair of social justice in reporting at the Medill School of Journalism at Northwestern University in Chicago. But in 2024, after students set up a Palestine solidarity encampment to protest the Gaza genocide, Thrasher linked arms with other faculty to stop police from violently evicting the students. He ended up brutalized himself. The university then filed criminal charges against Thrasher, which were later dismissed. But the next 2 years of Thrasher's classes were canceled and he was denied tenure. He told Democracy Now! At the time, "What they don't like is that I'm now applying the same social justice journalism principles that I've applied to race and that I've applied to LGBTQ people, to COVID and HIV, that I was now applying those to Palestine," he said. Stephen Thrasher is the author of the award-winning book, The Viral Underclass, The Human Toll When Inequality and Disease Collide. He's now out with a new book titled The Overseer Class, A Manifesto, in which he explores, quote, a phenomenon in which people from marginalized populations amass power not by uplifting people from the communities they come from, but by collectively cracking the skulls of their own. Stephen Thrasher's here in New York to present a film series he programmed, inspired by his book called Black Cops, Spies, and Overseers. The series will play at the Bam Rose Cinemas in Brooklyn starting June 5th. Stephen Thrasher, welcome to Democracy Now! How does your own experience link to your new book?
1: I have been reporting on police violence for many years. The first time I was on Democracy Now!, I was talking about the NYPD. And I saw when I was reporting in Ferguson a dynamic that I have seen many times of a white police officer either beating or killing a black person. And I noticed that as America grew more structurally critical of policing, that I was seeing a figure of black cops over and over again, that black cops were appearing in movies, that I was seeing them as talking heads on CNN and MSNBC, and of course running for many political offices, Joe Biden choosing two black women prosecutors as his, on his final list before choosing Kamala Harris. And so I started thinking about the ways that black cops are kind of rehabilitating police departments, as are women cops and LGBTQ cops, as Americans were more critical of what policing did and how violent it inherently is, the more often these people were dispatched. And those are the people who I call overseers, the ones who rule between the ruling class and the working class.
2: And but Steve, isn't this essentially a historical problem that has existed not just in the U.S. but in other countries? I think of apartheid South Africa, when many of the troops of the South African minority white regime were themselves black and were put to repress their own people, or even in many parts of Nazi occupied Germany, where the actual people delivering the repression in these various countries were from those countries, even though the Nazis were the occupiers?
1: Well, that's really an important point, Juan. And I got to travel through Africa, through South Africa and Uganda in the fall. And it was interesting hearing people say, why do you in America even think that there would be an alliance between black cops and black people? Because everybody here is black. And so they don't think of a racial container of solidarity that we often think about here. In South Africa, when I was visiting Prison 4, which is where Mandela was briefly kept before going to Robben Island, Gandhi was also kept there, the tour guide did explain to me that the white guards would walk along the top of the the perimeter, but it would be black guards who would be sent onto the yard to do the more intimate policing. And you're right to bring up the case of capos in the concentration camps, who were people who collaborated with the Nazis. And I'm thinking historically too on this. I'm thinking back to when overseers were literally the people who worked on plantations and made sure that enslaved workers worked as hard as they possibly could on behalf of the master. That person was usually white, but they were sometimes black. And the white overseers often had black drivers who worked with them. And those were the people that the master exploited, the close kinship, the relationship, to try to get a more intimate level of surveillance and to try to get more work and more value out of what they were doing.
2: And you posted during the Gaza campus protest at Columbia University, you said going to see Columbia University's first Arab president, work with New York City's black cop mayor, Eric Adams, and with the NYPD's first Latino chief, Edward Caban, to arrest as many diverse students as possible. You talk about this first narrative and this individualistic view of how achievement occurs in America. Could you elaborate on that?
1: Yeah, so what I found in college campuses was that we diversify the disciplinarian apparatus and nothing else. So I saw that at Columbia when I was beaten up at Northwestern. It was the black chief of police who manhandled me personally. And then I started thinking about how I'd seen black cops, chief cops at the University of Chicago, at Northwestern, at NYU, at Columbia. I looked at 22 schools I'd reported on. 19 had a black chief of police. And just looking at those 19 schools, to create sort of a control for the variable. They had 100% black cops at those 19 schools. They only had about 5% black students, 6% black faculty. So what I saw was that often chiefs of police, deans, middle managers, people with positions of some power, they're often diversified in this way, and those are the people dispatched as overseers, but they're not there to help people like them. They're really there to crack their skulls. And I certainly saw that's an exploitation of identity. It's Gay Pride Month right now. I could have an affinity with someone like Karine Jean-Pierre, who hailed herself as the first LGBTQ press secretary. But she was also the face of the genocide of Gaza. And she's been going out in kind of a press rehabilitation tour right now, trying to get back in people's good graces. Instead of, the overseer dynamic makes it so that we are supposed to feel an affinity with someone like her because she's the first to do this. But we could have a sense of affinity with LGBTQ people in Gaza, with LGBTQ people in Iran, with LGBTQ people in any of the countries that have been bombed by the United States. And people in those positions try to elide and obscure the horizontal connection we have to people we could feel solidarity with, and instead want us to feel it for this first person who's often suppressing the group that we're from.
0: We just have a minute, then we're going to do a post show, Stephen Thrasher. But you, in fact, applied to be a New York police officer back in 2003. Can you talk about what led you to consider that and your motivations to write this book?
1: I'm prepared to get canceled for that. But I also want to show people that you can change over time. The reason I applied was because I needed a job. I'd gone to film school. I had a lot of student debt. I wasn't getting media work. I'd previously applied to be a teaching fellow. I didn't get that. And so I applied for this job. And I think when we are critical of the fact that a majority of ICE agents are Latino, we also have to wrestle with the fact that ICE is the major hiring program of the federal government right now. And so we need to give people options for things they can do for a living and not just rely on individual moral decisions for how to deal with these systemic problems.
0: And in the last 10 seconds, DEI, the Trump administration's attack on it, and your thoughts on it?
1: I make a critique of DEI that's different from the Trump administration's. I think DEI doesn't go far enough. What the Trump administration is doing is racist.
0: We're going to talk more about this in our post-show conversation, which folks can get at democracynow.org. Stephen Thrasher, author of the new book, The Overseer Class, A Manifesto. He's in New York to present a film series inspired by his book called Black Cops, Spies, and Overseers. It's at the Bam Rose Cinemas in Brooklyn starting June 5th. We'll talk about that in the post show as well. That does it for our show. I'll be speaking after the showing of Steal a Story, Please at IFC on Thursday, June 4th, along with the film's director at 6:30. On Friday, I'll be in Tampa. We'll be celebrating WMNF and the screening at Sunray Cinema. And on Saturday and Sunday at the O Cinema in Miami. You can get details at democracynow.org. I'm Amy Goodman with Juan Gonzalez for another edition of Democracy Now!
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3: 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Doors at 7. Don't miss
5: it. Live from NPR News in Washington, I'm Janine Herbst. In southern Lebanon, two children are among the at least 10 people dead, reportedly killed in a drone strike on the car they were riding in today. President Trump intervened yesterday to stop Israel from striking Beirut as Iran called off peace talks with the U.S. until the Israeli invasion of Lebanon ended. NPR's Jawad Rizkala has more from Beirut.
6: The new deadly Israeli attacks on southern Lebanon threatened to derail Trump's efforts at the ceasefire deal with Iran. Iran has conditioned any ceasefire deal with the U.S. must include a truce in Lebanon. President Trump said he spoke to representatives of the Iran-backed Hezbollah who agreed to stop shooting at Israeli soldiers. And he said Israel had agreed to do the same. The Lebanese embassy in Washington further clarified Hezbollah had agreed to a U.S. proposal for the mutual cessation of attacks. And the embassy said under this agreement, Israel wouldn't strike the capital Beirut, although attacks continue elsewhere, and Hezbollah wouldn't strike Israel. Talks between Israeli and Lebanese officials are set to resume this week in Washington. Jawad Rizkala, NPR News, Beirut.
5: As primaries take place in six states today, a federal judge in Boston is hearing arguments over President Trump's executive order that calls for voting by mail. NPR's Hansilo Wang reports the U.S. Postal Service has proposed rules that would carry out parts of the order.
7: President Trump's order from March calls for the U.S. Postal Service, which is independent of a president's administration, to come up with lists of eligible voters and only deliver mail-in ballots to people on those lists. In response, USPS has proposed using information from state election officials to create voters. Voter list while making no changes to how it delivers ballots in the mail. We should note USPS is a financial supporter of NPR. Almost two dozen Democratic-led states and voting rights groups are arguing in a federal court in Boston that Trump's directives violate the Constitution, which gives power to state legislatures and Congress, not the president, to set federal election rules. Last month, in similar lawsuits based in Washington, D.C., a judge found it was too early for an emergency ruling that would block parts of an order that the Trump administration has not carried out yet. Democrats are now appealing that judge's decision. Anzi Luong, NPR News.
5: Stocks opened mixed this morning as AI companies move toward public offerings. NPR's Scott Horsley has more.
8: Anthropic has filed paperwork with the Securities and Exchange Commission in a preliminary step toward selling stock to the public. Anthropic makes the popular AI chatbot Claude. Private investors have already valued the company at nearly $1 trillion. Demand for artificial intelligence is boosting the fortunes of companies that provide the building blocks. Stocks of both Marvell Technologies and Generac are up. Marvell designs chips for data centers, while Generac provides backup power. Crude oil prices have been bouncing up and down, but the U.S. benchmark is back above $90 a barrel. AAA says retail gasoline prices dipped about 3 cents a gallon overnight. Asian stocks were mixed, up in Shanghai, Hong Kong, and Seoul, but down in Tokyo. Scott Horsley, NPR News, Washington.
5: On Wall Street, the Dow's down 121, NASDAQ down 8. You're listening to NPR. President Trump says he's appointing William Pulte as acting director of national intelligence. The post Tulsi Gabbard just left. Pulte, a close Trump ally, is also head of the Federal Housing Finance Agency and chair of Fannie Mae and Freddie Mac, jobs he will continue in. Pulte, who used to serve on the board of a family construction company and who owned a private equity firm, has no experience with high-level national security. He also still needs Senate confirmation for this new job. A California condor became the first of its species to fly freely in Oregon in more than 120 years. That's according to a local restoration program. Roman Battaglia from Jefferson Public Radio has more on the bird's 380-mile journey.
9: Condor B9 is a little over 2 years old and was released into the wild last year by the Northern California-based Yurok tribe as part of their condor restoration program. Yurok Tribe Wildlife Department Director Tiana Williams-Clausen says the condor went on a four-day trip passing through southern Oregon.
10: 100 to 200 miles per day is not uncommon for them. She's a young bird, of course, so the fact that she's done that is particularly incredible.
9: California condors nearly went extinct because of lead poisoning and habitat loss. But restoration programs like this one have brought the wild population back up to nearly 400. The Yurok Tribe is hoping to release more condors this summer. For NPR News, I'm Roman Battaglia in Medford, Oregon.
5: Wall Street has turned into mixed territory. The Dow is down 130 points. The NASDAQ is up 5. I'm Janine Herbst, and you're listening to NPR News from Washington.
11: 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Other contributors include the estate of Joan B. Kroc, whose bequest serves as an enduring investment in the future of public radio and seeks to help NPR be the model for high-quality journalism in the 21st century. 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

0: Good morning, everyone. It is Patricia here at Making Connections this morning. Thank you so much for joining us. What a great day. We have a fantastic guest this morning with us. But before we do that, Lila, how are you doing today? I know that I was out last week and we had a wonderful sub. We had Laura Lawson, who covered for me with a fantastic guest to talk about something very timely, which is transit. It is the conversation that has been out there for years, as long as I lived in Florida. All I've heard 20 plus years is transit, transit, transit. And I think we are at the head of that situation. How was last week?
1: Oh, last week was fun. It was. Yes, Laura did a very good job. She definitely had some big shoes to fill, but I think did it wonderfully.
0: I listened in after the show because I was out of town for the holiday. And again, thank you, Laura and Dana, for being our guest. And it was a really good show. And transit is such a big deal in our county. And we're seeing more and more of that. Even someone that is currently running for office posted, who's been on the show, which is Dr. Neil Manimala, posted a really good video about transit and the issues that we're having in our county as it relates to transit. So it's really good to see candidates actually talking about it.
1: Absolutely.
0: Yeah. And on a day like today, it is election day again. We have primaries all across the country. One of the places that we're seeing a big focus is the governor's race in California. I have a favorite in that race, but you know, it's California, so I can go ahead and say that. And it is candidate Becerra, so I hope he pulls it out in this election, who I had actually the pleasure of meeting a few years ago. And you know, pretty great guy, but also I think would do really well in California. And we have a lot of really interesting. We have Joni Ernst, who is no longer running for Senate. So there's a lot of really interesting races today. So there's going to be a lot of fodder as of 7 o'clock Eastern Standard Time when the polls start to close across the country. We are going to see California a little bit later, obviously. We are going to see, you know, the traditional media really talking about this. And hopefully next week when we come on air, we'll chat a little bit about that.
1: Absolutely.
0: Yeah. Talking about that, one of the things also is we have got a wonderful candidate that is, you know, just someone that is out there in the community. I've run into her in several different events, and we've tried to have her on in the past. And she sadly was in a fender bender that prevented her from being on. But today we have an opportunity of discussing a little bit about her campaign and some new developments within her race for county commission. And I want to share with you, we have in the room Miss Eileen Rodriguez. Welcome to the show, Eileen.
2: Good morning. Thank you. I am so excited to be here.
0: Excellent. I'm happy to have you, and I'm glad it worked out, simply because, as I was mentioning to our listeners, you had a little bit of a fender bender that
2: yes.
0: prevented you from being here. Are you doing okay?
2: I'm doing great.
0: Excellent.
2: Better
0: Wonderful.
2: Than ever.
0: Wonderful. Great to hear that. So just to share a little bit about Eileen with our listening audience so that we can then get into it a little bit about what's going on. Eileen's background, she's been a 20-plus years in public relations and communications, meaning health, education, government, transportation. So we'll talk a little bit about transportation, Eileen. Principal AR Public Affairs and Strategic Solutions, former roles as an aide for U.S. Senate, Moffitt Cancer Center, and so funny, I worked at Moffitt for a long time and we never intersected until now. Helios Education Foundation, Tampa Bay RNC Host Committee, TGH experience at Tampa Bay Super Bowl. A lot of your community services have been focused on Hillsborough Community College Foundation Board, City of Tampa Human Rights Board, Florida Public Relations Association, FBI Citizens Academy, USF Latin Community Advisory Committee, Children's Board of Hillsborough County Grant Review Committee, a lot of awards, 2019 NFL Tampa Bay Buccaneer Hispanic Heritage Leadership Award, 2019 City of Tampa Mayor Hispanic Advisory Council Leadership Award, and just a slew of others, has a BA in Organizational and Interpersonal Communications from USF, and is a mother of two, am I correct, Eileen?
2: Two boys. I'm a boy mom.
0: Yes, I see that. And born in San Juan, Puerto Rico,
2: yes.
0: and raised in Tampa Bay.
2: That's right.
0: Excellent. And to share a little bit about it, you've had a very impressive list of endorsements that have come out in relations to your run very early on. And we'll talk a little bit about those. But Ruthless, the Central West, Central Florida Labor Council, our Congresswoman, Kathy Castor, Daryl Rusan, who's our senator, House Minority Leader, Representative Fentress Driscoll, the school board, Nadia Combs, Lynn Gray, Karen Perez, Jessica Vaughn, et cetera, et cetera. City Council. Tell me a little bit about, with this resume and this background, why get into politics? Why run for county commission?
2: So, you know, I think we've all seen what has been happening since 2025 and since beforehand. Mm-hmm. And I've felt very strongly watching what was going on at the national level, mm-hmm. the divisiveness and all the challenges that we're seeing. And then, to make it worse, seeing that trickle down into our local community and seeing the effects of what we're seeing in Washington here locally with division and partisanship. And, you know, I believe that running for office should be about serving the residents of Hillsborough County, mm-hmm. and it should not be about partisan politics. Mm-hmm. And what we see in our county commission is divisiveness, division, and we need elected officials to represent us, that focus on us and that hear us and represent us.
0: Excellent. I concur. And for full transparency, I was in your shoes 2 years ago, right? And I definitely know the challenges of running for county commission. And from the challenges of the politics that you said, the partisanship, as well as the fundraising, the money involved, the connection you have to make with a countywide seat. Tell us a little bit about the experiences out there in the community. Tell us a little bit about where you are intersecting with your district, which is District 7.
2: Absolutely. District 7 is out large and countywide. Mm-hmm. So if you live anywhere in Hillsborough County, you can vote for me. And I'm excited and I know that you will. I have been out across the entire county since filing for office in January, Okay. Meeting face-to-face, meeting our neighbors where they are. I have been in Lithia, in Riverview, in Brandon, out in Keystone, Plant City, here in Tampa, Ybor City, all across our wonderful county. And people are telling me the same thing. They are tired of the politics. They need help. There's a lot of issues and challenges with our economy. So many issues, and I know we'll touch on them. But they just want a person that's going to have their values and represent them, and they want to be heard. And they feel that they're not being heard right now.
0: Yeah, I think that is definitely one of the things that you hear with anyone. I myself am definitely not in your shoes. However, I'm out there in the community. I try to show up at events, especially when you're hosting a show that focuses a lot on that, to hear mm-hmm. what people are saying. And that's definitely one of the things I'm hearing from the community. Not so focused on the letter behind the candidate, but more focused on the issues related to the candidate. I know affordability is a big issue. Mm-hmm. Have you heard a lot of that from the community that you've been out there speaking with?
2: That's the number one issue. We are all feeling the challenges in our wallets right now with affordability. And you know, affordability, a lot of people are like, well, what does that mean? It's literally the cost of living every day. Mm-hmm. Our housing issues, our transportation, going to the grocery store. I mean, I say this because I love coffee, and I went to Publix last year and got coffee, and it was $8 for a bag. It was $15 last night. I was furious. And I know you all feel this, absolutely. So that's a big issue, and that's something that at local government, at our local level, the county commission can truly make an impact to help us, and that's what I want to do.
0: Yeah, that's definitely one of the issues in our county, which is affordability. But before we continue and talk a little bit more granular about some of the more serious things, as well as the candidate or the incumbent you're trying to unseat in the county commission race in November, I do know that as of last evening, there is a candidate that on the Democratic Party that has entered this race. Mrs. Cindy Stewart, who used to be our city comptroller, has entered the race for county commission as a Democrat, which means you will now have a primary. And this is, I believe, 2 weeks before qualifying for this. I know that you have already qualified. Can you give us your thoughts about this new, I don't know if I'm going to say obstacle, but this new challenge that you will face as now having someone in the race that will be a primary? And what does that mean, a primary now?
2: Absolutely. So a primary, the date of our primary election is in August. And then the actual real big midterm election is in November. Mm-hmm. So from this point to August, I, up until now, have been the only candidate in the race

0: concerns that a late entry from someone into a primary at this point in time definitely creates unnecessary primary and a distraction from the issues that are facing our residents.
1: Mm-hmm.
0: You know, I respect everyone's right to run, but right now my focus is on communicating our vision and earning the voters' support. And so I'm going to continue to focus on that so that we don't have distractions, because this is a critical race for Hillsborough County, and it's truly critical that we all come together and that we win this thing.
1: Mm-hmm. Excellent. And will there be a shift in how you will now approach your campaign in light that you will now have a primary?
0: Well, you know, this race is not about me. Mm-hmm. This is about our community. And right now, residents care about affordability, housing, transportation, quality of life. And they don't care about political maneuvering, which is what is happening right now. So for me, my shift, if anything, is just to double down and focus more on getting out there and talking to our voters and letting them know that I'm here to serve our community and truly make a difference. And I'm listening and I'm learning and I am here to fight for them.
1: Excellent. And let's talk a little bit. Thank you for that. And let's talk a little bit about the incumbent, Joshua Walsall, who we have invited onto the show. I did write to his aides a couple of times and seek to have him be on our show and share his perspective and his run to retain his seat. And we are extending the same invitation to Ms. Cindy Stewart. Like I said, she just filed last night, so we will make a connection to see if we can have her on the show and give her perspective as well. Because, you know, equal opportunity for everyone. But as we talk about your run and this campaign for District 7 of the County Commission, let's talk a little bit about the candidate that you are running against, which is Commissioner Joshua Walsall. And, you know, he has a very strong base, and he won his last race with limited funding. Why do you think you can unseat him? And do you see a path to victory?
0: Yes, absolutely. I see a path to victory. The incumbent, who has been in this seat since 2022, his record of voting and what he has done speaks for itself. Mm-hmm. Really, honestly, it's something that you can just feel free to look it up. It's public record. But, you know, as the affordability crisis gets worse and worse, as we need more help with affordable housing, as we need more help with transit, My opponent has basically slashed funding and hurt our community, cut $10 million for our affordable housing, trying to dismantle HART, our transit agency right now, which is the most underfunded transit agency in the country.
1: Mm.
0: That, you know, and that's a matter of political will. We need to move forward, and our region needs mass transit. And mm-hmm. I know we're going to talk about that in more depth.
1: Yeah.
0: But when we're hurting and we need help and having funding being slashed left and right, in addition to that, seeing so much division.
1: Mm-hmm.
0: You know, I think the community is looking for something new and something different, and they just want somebody to have their back.
1: Mm-hmm. Excellent. And one of the things that you have mentioned and you have brought up during your campaign and even something out in your social media is that you say that the incumbent has shown an inability to engage in a civil matter. Tell me a little bit about that. I mean, we have seen civility sort of go out the window at a local, at a national level. Tell me where the incumbent has shown that inability to engage in a civil manner.
0: Absolutely. You know, I was, my morals and values growing up, and I think we were all taught the importance of respect mm-hmm. and courtesy and common sense and decency. And that's how I was raised. And that's how I've always worked when I connect with people. But if you'd like to turn on our Board of County Commissioner meetings, feel free to watch him. It's very divisive, very confrontational, aggressive. And then look at the other county commissioners. And for the most part, most of our county commissioners understand the importance of engaging in discourse, you know, civilly and respectfully. You know, we are all Americans. We are not each mm-hmm. other's enemies.
1: Right.
0: So when I see an elected official representing our community, basically just fighting a lot with people, that's not right.
1: Yeah, I agree. I think that is the turnoff for a lot of people. At one point, that shock and awe of that aggressivity, as you mentioned, or even that pushback, to get policy done, I think was appreciated. But when it becomes so direct and almost insulting, as you mentioned, I think that that's

0: to your point, what turns off people a little bit. We've mentioned transit a couple of times, and you mentioned how slashing of that has happened. We have long struggled in this county. I've been here 20 plus years, coming from a city that is sustained by mass transit. I always jokingly say, I didn't have a car till I moved to Florida. And I moved to Florida in my late 20s, entering into my 30s, and because where I came from had a mass transit. I also believe lack of transit keeps individuals in poverty because you're not able to move around effectively. So as you envision yourself sitting on the county commission and in District 7, what is your vision for improving HART? You know, how do we expand transportation in this county and city?
1: Absolutely. The number one thing we need to do is we need to fund HART correctly. As we look across the country, just what you're saying, you know, there are plenty of other amazing cities across our country. And I would say here in Hillsborough County, which is the best place to live, I think, in the world, right? We're going to have a biased opinion.
0: Right.
1: But we don't have mass transit. Not like, you know, Boston and Atlanta and Washington.
0: Yeah.
1: So when I hear people say, oh, we can't do that. Yes, we can absolutely do that. We need the political will. People are moving into our region. We are growing. We are becoming a this preeminent, wonderful place to live and be. But when then people get here, there's no mass transit. I mean, come on.
0: Yeah.
1: You know, and that is something that is very solvable. And if anything, people are doing it so well in other areas that we don't need to reinvent this. We just take the best of the best and we implement it. And it's the whole county. Some people say, oh, well, you know, people further out don't want transit. And that's absolutely not true. I can give you an example.
0: Please.
1: You know, I have a friend who works in downtown. And because of, it's a bigger issue, but we'll tie it all in together. Because of, you know, affordability and limited housing, she can't afford to live here.
0: Right.
1: So she has to live out past Ruskin. Now, that's happening to people all over the place. Right? So more and more people are moving further and further out into the outskirts of the county where there is not the infrastructure meant to keep up with the amount of growth. And then the roads are getting packed. People are stuck in traffic. She's in traffic a couple of hours every single day.
0: Mm-hmm.
1: Now, with mass transit, guess what? We get more cars off the road.
0: Mm-hmm.
1: We lessen those burdens. Mass transit also helps because here in our county, and it's probably gone up, but it's at least per car, per family, working class family, $12,000 or more to maintain and keep a vehicle.
0: Mm-hmm.
1: Now, if you have several people in your family and you'll have to go to work all around the county, guess what? That's going to cost a lot of money, and that's going to hurt your cost of living.
0: Yeah.
1: So a lot of big issues that we can tackle, and we can truly make a difference.
0: Yeah, and it's true. Housing and transportation are the two largest expenses for one household.
1: Mm-hmm.
0: And if you have multiple vehicles in a household, that definitely impacts your quality of life and your ability to sustain yourself in an affordability crisis that we're living, not just nationally, but locally.
1: Absolutely.
0: Yeah. And we've mentioned affordability a couple of times, you know, and the cost of living. Community members consistently name affordable housing, transportation, childcare as the three biggest issues facing Hillsborough County. If you can only move the needle on one of those in your first year, what do you think you would tackle? Because it's a lot.
1: It is a lot. And this is a big county. It's 1.6 million people, and we're bigger than the size of, I believe, 12 states.
0: Mm-hmm.
1: So I think one of the biggest things is to increase the availability and inventory for housing, affordable housing, because everybody needs to live somewhere. That's your number one. If you're looking at your needs and what you need a good place to lay your head on the pillow at night and be safe and secure. And so we need to, one, increase the inventory of our housing.
0: Mm-hmm. Yes, that is definitely a challenge, the inventory of housing. But before we continue, you're listening to Making Connections. And today our guest is Aileen Rodriguez, and she is running for County Commission in District 7. We are talking all issues impacting and related to our county that is sustained and supported through the County Commission. If you'd like to join the conversation, email us at dj@wmnf.org, call us at 813-239-9663, or text us at 813-433-0888. 8885. And we were talking about affordable housing and that being, you know, a signature focus of yours as we are looking at the many issues that our county is experiencing, you know, across the board. And you're talking about people moving further and further out of the county limits because of, you know, affordability, being able to find a home. So I wonder, how would you, what would you do to refund or support organizations or programs like HOPE? As we know, HOPE had a funding of $10 million, which was cut by $8 million and was sort of teed up by Commissioner Wostel and then approved by the majority on the County Commission. What can we do through the County Commission now to better fund housing?
1: So part of, we're working on our 90-day action plan from day one in office, mm-hmm. because of course we are excited and we're going to make a difference. And immediately what needs to be done is we need to put that money back where it belongs. Should have never been taken away to begin with. So we want to start with funding as soon as we can. So that'll be one of the areas that we focus on.
0: Excellent. And I have one of the a friend of a show. He writes and says, I'm so disappointed by our crappy mass transit system. I have worked at home for many years now. Bubba. But when I worked off site, I used to ride the bus occasionally. My coworkers would give me the side eye for taking the bus to work. I am fortunate to live two blocks from Florida Avenue and ride bus number one, but occasionally, I'm pretty good. It's pretty good. Bubba, I agree. You know, the transit that we have out there, we need to fund more buses. And I'm just like him. I've been working from home for 15 plus years. I come to the station like today. It takes me almost 50 minutes to get mm-hmm. here from New Tampa, which is like 20 miles from here. Yeah. It shouldn't take me that long. No. The amount of cars on the road, you know, funding buses, funding potentially rail, all of those mm-hmm. things is critical to keep the city moving, especially as we're seeing more and more people because of affordability and housing mm-hmm. moving to the outskirts. So I appreciate that you are working on a 90-day plan as to how we can do that. You know, and getting back to housing, one of the things that Commissioner Wostel has as a statement, because HOPE affordable HOPE's funding was cut in 2019, he says that we're funding other extravagant things like this over our critical immediate needs that are in the community. Arguing that the $10 million for HOPE could instead be used to reduce property taxes. What are your thoughts about that?
1: You know, I think that it's a bigger picture than that. To me, that seems to be very narrow-minded. We have a very diverse community with a lot of needs, and the government, you know, we pay property taxes, and the county commission, they're our representatives, and they answer to us. And so our property taxes and things that the constituents need are bigger than just repaving roads. Mm-hmm. You know, government is there to help with lots of things. It should be more comprehensive and more well-rounded. So when I hear that, again, I think that's closed-minded. In addition to repaving roads, we can have mass transit. We can have affordable housing. We can have affordable child care. And we have to. This is a critical race. We have got to make some changes if we are going to get out of this mess that we're in.
0: Yeah. And, you know, as we talk about that, how do you balance the need for, you know, new development, right? With protecting existing residents from being displaced, from being gentrified, which is happening all across our county?
1: That's a great question. And I'm going to speak to this from my heart.
0: Yeah.
1: I grew up on a dairy farm, so I have a true love and appreciation for our lands and our beautiful rural areas in Hillsborough County, in addition to the beautiful city that we have in our urban core. Mm-hmm. You know, again, this is a wonderful place to live. Now, it's extremely important that we are really focusing on smart growth. So we need to direct density where density should be. We need to protect our rural areas from sprawl. I can tell you that my opponent is just wanting to completely get rid of something called the urban service area. And that's something that's
0: crucial.
1: Tell
0: us a little bit about that.
1: That's crucial. That was created a long time ago. And, you know, if you go to some counties, let's say, I don't know, Dade or somewhere that's really built up in Florida, mm-hmm. there's no green space barely anywhere, mm-hmm. right? So the urban service area in Hillsborough County, what that does is that puts this line in the sand where and where we should not be doing development. And in addition to that, it's extremely important and relates to affordability and costs for the county, because it's extremely expensive to go and get water and mm-hmm. sewage and roads, you know, out way past Ruskin and Waimama, where the infrastructure is not there. Mm-hmm. So we have to have the infrastructure, be able to afford it, but that needs to be done in the areas where infrastructure should be, where we want to direct our density. Mm-hmm. So we truly need to really look at this again and look at it comprehensively and look into working with smart growth.
0: Mm-hmm. And I will tell you that exactly that service line is something that's very critical, because also the impact fees that are paid, if the service line is now something that it is extended, as mm-hmm. As you have mentioned, who is then taxed with paying for that? Mm-hmm. Right now, the developers are taxed with paying for that. But if this was to be expanded, as Commissioner Walstow has teed up, then the responsible parties for paying for this, because it is being changed by the county, will then be the residents. Mm. I know that this is mm-hmm. a big issue in the Keystone area. And mm-hmm. I recently saw, as I was doing a little bit of work on what we will be talking about, is that you were just recently there. What did you hear from the residents?
1: It's the same thing I'm hearing all across the county. It has not changed, and it's interesting because it's consistent, the same conversation. Protect our rural lands. You know, have the density be where density should be, but we want to protect our rural lands. We live here for a reason. We want to protect it. We want to make sure that we have safe roads. We want safe schools. And when an area is pushed with a lot of development, but it's not ready to handle that development, it truly causes a lot of issues in everyone's day-to-day lives and affects affordability.
0: Mm-hmm. Yeah, most definitely. I think it's a conversation that sadly, because it's being teed up at the county commission, will be extended. And the only way to maintain things as they are, you know, obviously would to potentially have some changes there, because as you say, the green spaces are disappearing here. Mm-hmm. One of the things also that there's so many issues. So another thing, and I want to be able to capture a little bit of everything, is that we are dealing with is also the teeing up of dismantling of the Hillsborough County Healthcare Plan. Mm-hmm. The Hillsborough County Healthcare Plan, it is a gold standard. It has been Harvard approved, reviewed, and awarded because of how great it is. And what it does, it's a Hillsborough County insurance covers Hillsborough County residents. It provides all of their healthcare. I've known quite a few people that have benefited from their services because they found themselves for the very first time without healthcare insurance. And I know that it serves low-income residents since 1991. Mm-hmm. And it's funded by half a cent sales tax, half a cent, mm-hmm. that was passed by a supermajority of commissioners. And the incumbent has repeatedly tried to eliminate that. He's called it a form of socialism, a Phyllis Busansky and Karl Marx. So my question to you is, because he called this Hillsborough Healthcare Prime socialism and invoked Karl Marx to describe the program that has provided healthcare to hundreds of thousands of county residents for over 30 years, what does that tell voters of where we stand on the most vulnerable people in our community?
1: Absolutely. So we need to look out for and protect the most vulnerable people in our community. We have to protect everyone. You know, the rising tide lifts all boats, and we can't leave people behind, okay? And I'll say, speak to this a little bit in further depth. Busansky, that was a Hillsborough County commissioner that created this plan. Mm-hmm. So obviously, they saw a need here in the county.
0: Yes.
1: The very county commission that my opponent now is trying to get rid of this program. Mm-hmm. My work many years ago, I was the community liaison for Moffitt Cancer Center. And during that time, I traveled all across Hillsborough County, and I saw firsthand the challenges that are facing families in our community when it comes to healthcare costs and access to quality care. Mm-hmm. And then in addition to that, people all over the country and all over Hillsborough County, because of so many changes, are losing healthcare. Mm-hmm. So people need healthcare more today, more than ever. Mm-hmm. And you know, if they don't have healthcare, that just ends up being more of a burden to the taxpayers, because they go and they have, you know, they go to the ER for their yep. healthcare, and that ends up coming back to us as an additional cost. Mm-hmm. And you know, I have a personal experience that I'll share with you.
0: Please.
1: A dear friend of mine, his kids and my kids, they play together, and his wife and I are great friends. We've known each other for a long time. And he's also a kidney transplant patient. Mm. And he would not be alive here today were it not for the Hillsborough County Healthcare Program. So that's a real life example. And this is a person who contributes to our community. You know, we are helping people. We are not hurting people by doing this. And if we continue to cut services, that's going to end up costing the county more, like I was mentioning. We're just hurting ourselves by doing that.
0: Yeah, and if we think about it, the big ugly bill has cut the most impacted when it comes to healthcare is the state of Florida. We have more than four plus million people heavily impacted by mm-hmm. that. Many of those residents in Hillsborough County that mm-hmm. can benefit from the Hillsborough County healthcare plan because the big ugly bill has impacted people's ability to get healthcare or has kicked them off a policy, or a policy has become so unaffordable mm-hmm. that now they have to depend on this. And, you know, like you said, leaving behind our most vulnerable is definitely mm-hmm. not what Hillsborough County should be known for. I have a couple of emails as well as a couple of text messages. And I have someone here that says they're a climate migrator. I find that title very interesting because I've heard it quite a few times already. And it says, I just left Tampa and moved from Florida and OSH because we flooded three times during the hurricane and nobody from the city listened to us and how they need to improve infrastructure in OSH desperately.
1: Thank you for that remarks. I know we have all felt this directly. Everybody, almost everybody in Hillsborough County has. And areas where people lived that weren't flood zones, flooded. And as we've moved forward, we need to make sure that we do have the correct infrastructure in place to help with these issues. Because of the nature of where we live here in Florida, we will continue to have hurricanes. That's mm-hmm. not going away. That's a reality. Mm-hmm. And, you know, all these years, you know, people have hurricane parties, you know, and all
0: it's
1: the fun,
0: funny,
1: all the fun stuff until it's not fun anymore, right? And so, you know, personally, my neighborhood was completely flooded. It's not a flood zone. And I know so many people who've lost their homes and say exactly what our friend here just said, that they feel that they're not being listened to by their elected officials. And again, the elected officials working for our county, their role is to make sure that we do have the right infrastructure and that we have pumps that are working and we, you know, that things are up to date and things have been checked on and then there's a system to communicate between the county and the city. You know, it's something that, shame on us for not having been prepared, but now we know better. And going forward, we cannot let this happen again. And again, we're going to have hurricanes and they'll be flooding, but I think we can improve this.
0: Yeah, I agree. And I also take that very much to heart because in 2024, we had two hurricanes back to back and the decimation that happened in our county and sadly in some of our most vulnerable areas still has individuals displaced.
1: Still.
0: I'm not saying that our elected officials are not invested, but I'm also saying that we need to look a little bit more closely as to what's happening in our county and in our city.
1: I would agree. And again, I kind of what you're saying, I'm not discounting what our elected officials have done. They have come up and fought for us tremendously and truly helped, but I think we can continue to do better.
0: Yes, I agree. And we have Mr. White Pepper Bryant texting in to us or sending an email. He says, hi, ladies. Great discussion. And thanks to Ms. Rogers for running for county commission. She's really awesome. I had an idea for a tagline for her campaign. Wastel is the worst et al. Politician in Florida. Vote him out. one thing that blows my mind about Hart is that there is no service to Plant City. I concur. Hart doesn't even have buses within Plant City. At the very least, Louise, I think it's shameful that folks like Wastel want to cut back even more on our failing inadequate mass transit system.
1: Mm-hmm.
0: Thoughts, Aileen?
1: Yeah, thank you for that feedback. I agree with you, and I was in Plant City last week talking about this. And Plant City is growing.
0: Oh, it's huge.
1: It's from when I was there, when I lived there, and I went to Knights Elementary School, I lived off Highway 39, to today, it's a wonderful place to live, and it's growing and growing, and we may need to make sure that there is access for transit there. Again, same thing. People who live in Plant City, they work in Tampa. They need to get around. Some people maybe have, you know, a disability, and they can't drive.
0: Mm-hmm.
1: that mass transit should be there to help with all this. We need to throw every solution that we can at mass transit across the entire county.
0: Yeah, definitely. And you noted something that is very, very, very true, is the fact that, you know, mass transit is heavily used by our community that with disabilities, mm-hmm. And, you know, not in the wait times, the mm-hmm. lack of sheltering at the bus station, mm-hmm. At the bus stops, and the lack of routes that connect. Mm-hmm. Just like Mr. Bryant said, one area of the county in the city to another.
1: All those things. And I commend HART because they have done so much with so little funding. Mm-hmm. Again, I mentioned it earlier, they're the most underfunded transit agency in the country. Mm-hmm. If they're funded correctly, we'll see those shelters out there. We'll see routes that have short times. It's going to be much, you know, we need dedicated bus lanes. Mm-hmm. You know, again, it's not just one thing. It's a very comprehensive thing, transit, and there's so many solutions that we can put together to make this work. Yeah. But we need to have the political will.
0: Yeah.
1: The people have already said they want it. The community has the will, but their representatives need to make sure that they do it.
0: How do we get it to them is the question, right? Mm-hmm. And you're listening to Making Connections, and our guest this morning is Ms. Aileen Rogers, that is running for County Commission, District 7. If you would like to join the conversation and ask her questions or, you know, discuss an issue and a concern in our county, you can email us at dj@wmnf.org, call us at 813-239-9663, or text us at 813-433-0885. And we do have a comment here. When you think about it, says our listener, roads are mainly for business. Either you're going to work a business, or you're going to buy something from a business. Businesses should have a road tax assessment. Just saying, Jerome. Thanks for your call in, Jerome. Thoughts, Aileen?
1: Thanks, Jerome. I'm always open to looking at all ideas and hearing from our community, so I appreciate that input, and let's look at it.
0: Yeah. And this is Jay from Brandon. And he says, don't fail to mention that PSTA runs a bus from Clearwater to the 10 downtown Tampa and from St. Pete to downtown Tampa. Mm-hmm. PSTA runs two lines.
1: Thank you. Yeah. And, you know, connectivity regionally, in addition to Hillsborough County, you know, our neighbors in Pinellas. Mm-hmm. Across the bridge, people fly into Tampa International Airport. Yep. They need transit. Like, it's wonderful when I travel somewhere and I can get from the airport directly onto rails and go wherever. Yes. I want, you know, and we can do that. Mm-hmm. We just have to get it together, but we absolutely need to do that. And that will be also, I believe, having mass transit is also a great spur for economic development, too. Mm-hmm. Super helpful.
0: Oh, yeah, most definitely. A lot of businesses don't come to the Tampa Bay area, because there is no mass transit.
1: Right.
0: Because a lot of the people that would come with those big industries are accustomed.
1: Yes.
0: To having mass transit.
1: Right. So yeah. if we want to be, again, the big premier region that we are, we gotta have what big premier regions have. We need to have mass transit. If we want to bring big employers here and lots of jobs, we need transit and housing.
0: Yes.
1: And it'll be always continue to say that. Those are key.
0: They are critical. And we do have a caller, Pat from Toronto. Good morning, Pat. You are on air.
2: Hi, I'm Pat Kemp.
0: Hey, Pat.
1: Good morning.
2: Commissioner. Good morning.
0: Yeah.
2: I'm calling from Toronto, where my daughter and granddaughters reside now, so I come up here to see them. But Aileen, I just want to say I'm very excited about you running for county commission.
1: Thank you.
2: I think you're going to be an excellent commissioner, and you have just hit all the points. I spent 8 years on the county commission.
1: I love it. Yes.
2: Fighting for, you know, the most underfunded transit system in the nation for a metro area mm-hmm. this size, mm-hmm. and not by just a little bit. We are underfunded by massive amounts for many various reasons that have happened over the years, but it is in desperate need of attention. And you're right, Commissioner Wastel did nothing but go to HART, and he intentionally was on the board, and with every mind of destroying the little lifeline we have for people mm-hmm. in the community.
0: Absolutely.
2: So I think it's just really important with you championing that, but also in terms of affordable housing, the 4 years that we were able to have a majority Democratic County Commission.
1: Mm-hmm.
2: For each of those years, we funded for the first time ever the HOPE Affordable Housing Program for $10 million a year.
1: Yes.
2: And we did it for 4 years, and it was Commissioner Wassel, who, championed, along with so many other commissioners there, to entirely cut our affordable housing program down to zero.
1: Mm-hmm.
2: And over the 4 years we were able to, those dollars were matched with other dollars,
1: mm-hmm.
2: and they created housing for thousands of people in Hillsborough County, average or slightly under working kinds of incomes. And it's just so critical that there is such a dearth of that affordability in Hillsborough mm-hmm. County, and we need it very badly. So we need it back again.
1: Yes.
2: And also, you mentioned, there are all things that I've cared dearly about and worked on, but I'll just say, too, as well as the Hillsborough County Healthcare Program, one mm-hmm. of only 67 counties started by Phyllis Szczepanski. You said it all, but it's really, really important for all of everyone in Hillsborough County to keep that, as you mentioned, because the hospitals also depend on it. Otherwise, we to keep our local hospitals open.
1: Yes, yes,
0: yes.
2: You know,
1: and I was just going to say, I have been making the rounds and I've been meeting with our healthcare providers.
0: Excellent.
1: You know, and the partnerships that we are so fortunate to have wonderful healthcare institutions here. And I've met with TGH and BayCare, and a jewel that we have is Tampa Community Health Centers.
0: Mm-hmm.
1: And yeah. We need to make sure that they are getting the funding they need to help our community. And a lot of that is through partnerships with the county and the Hillsborough County Healthcare Plan. Yeah.
2: And I'll say, critical, and I don't know if he's going to be successful in wiping out the urban service area and all of that before you get on the commission and put a stop to it. But it is so critical that we protect our rural areas and
1: mm-hmm.
2: that we put infrastructure in place where we have, density and infrastructure go together, as you
1: mm-hmm.
2: said. And
1: mm-hmm.
2: then we have our rural and protected areas. We should not encourage development in those areas because it's going to cost a lot. And right now, the developers have to pay because it's called the rural service area
1: mm-hmm.
2: and has so little infrastructure that if they want to build out there, they have to put in the roads and everything, not the taxpayers, which is as it should be.
1: Well said.
2: And to break that, which I know Wassel was totally interested in doing for all his time, and that is, again, that is an affordability issue and everything else. And I'll just say this, too. One other thing that I think, I'm certain you'll agree, but we had lots of really excellent, and still do, and hopefully they can hold on, nonprofits.
0: Yeah, that's what
2: big that did community services.
1: Mm-hmm.
2: And they just went and attacked them. You know, and these were ones that were really efficient, serving communities, really helping to change areas and dealing with issues like affordability or just the kinds of things that people
0: need. I have a couple of questions for Eileen around that we'll tee up.
1: Thanks, Pat, for talking about the nonprofit.
0: Yeah,
1: generally
0: related to that. So thank you so much, Pat, for calling in from Toronto and talking to Eileen.
1: Thank you, Pat.
2: Thanks again, Eileen, for standing up for...
1: Thank you, my friend. Thank you for your call.
0: Bye-bye.
2: Bye.
0: All right. Thank you so much, former County Commissioner Pat Kemp. And actually, she teed up questions I was going to ask about nonprofits. I come from the nonprofit world, and for me, they are critical.
1: Yes.
0: They do the work that sometimes our elected officials, mm-hmm. our city, our government cannot handle.
1: Correct.
0: However, generally, they do receive some funding.
1: Mm-hmm.
0: However, sadly, the commission voted 5-2 to phase out recurring funding for over mm-hmm. 120 plus nonprofits that have received mm-hmm. county support, some of them for like 30 years.
1: Right.
0: And this is going to be standing until 2029, sadly. One of the things that I remember, Commissioner Walston, and I kind of looked it up because I never like to quote someone until I'm sure of it. It says that the majority of them are absolutely grifters. They pay themselves high six-figure salaries. Nonprofits are very profitable. What are your thoughts, and how would you support nonprofits through the county commission?
1: Absolutely. I disagree 100% with that comment. That's not true at all. I've worked in supporting in the nonprofit sector, the majority, like you, of my career. Mm-hmm. And our nonprofits, most of them run on a shoestring budget.
0: Yes.
1: And they do so much with so little, you know. And they're always trying to partner and work with people to maximize the resources they have so they can continue to serve. Mm-hmm. You know, the nonprofits are a safety net for our community. They're on the front lines. It's key. It's a public-private partnership, and having nonprofits also enables us to get matching funds and matching dollars. So when you go and you cut funding to nonprofits, that's like shooting yourself in the foot for the county. You know, truly, those services are an extension of the services that the county would provide. Mm-hmm. And so if you get rid of that, guess what? It's going to cost taxpayers more money because those needs are going to be out there still, and they're going to be worse. We can have, you know, increased homelessness, increased poverty, a lot of things that are currently such a tremendous help through our nonprofit community. Mm-hmm. And if anything, we should be increasing funding and supporting them. And let me say this too. I'm not about spending money all over the place and not being responsible.
0: Right.
1: So let's make that clear. I'm very fiscally responsible. We need fair and fiscal leadership for our county. Mm-hmm. And that's what I have the exact experience and passion and commitment to do. And I'm looking forward to that, to sharing that all with you as we move forward.
0: Excellent. And I'll close with that section with another quote by Commissioner Walston. He says, we're going to phase you out, speaking directly to nonprofits, phase you out 25% for the next 3 years, and the fourth year you get zero.
1: No. Yeah. I will say no to that. That is not what the community wants. That is not what we asked for when we have commissioners representing us. We do not want our commissioners hurting our community.
0: Mm-hmm. Yeah, I concur. I don't think we want anyone hurting our community.
1: No.
0: And I say community because I include myself in there as well.
1: Absolutely.
0: Food, you know, one of the things that's very big in a lot of parts of our district and, you know, and in our county is food deserts. They're a serious problem in parts of our county. What role should the county commission play in addressing food access and food insecurity that has grown more and more because of the affordability crisis?
1: Sure. Exactly. Affordability crisis is making things worse all across the board, including food insecurity and food deserts. You know, we're thankful that we have wonderful organizations like Feeding Tampa Bay that we partner with, and we need to make sure that we're helping those organizations be successful so that we're working together as we solve these problems with, mm-hmm. with food insecurity.
0: Yeah, excellent. And one of the things also that we look at is, you know, as we're tying all of this together, is Walston has targeted affordable housing, the healthcare plan, nonprofit funding, all programs that serve working families, seniors, the vulnerable residents. You know, there's a pattern here and it's very clear. What does it tell the voters about the direction this commission, which has a budget of $12 billion, is heading? Mm-hmm. And why is there a change? And
1: sure.
0: You seeing yourself as that change. Tell us.
1: Absolutely. As I mentioned, this is a critical election and a critical race. Right now, you mentioned some of the numbers, 5-2 votes. So it's 5-2 supermajority. Republican on our county commission. Mm-hmm. And we have the opportunity, there are 4 seats up for re-election.
0: Mm-hmm.
1: If every candidate that runs and wins their elections, if they are a Democrat, it will switch the balance more to a 4-3. And that's helpful because, you know, right now a lot of things are just being steamrolled through. Although I want to say we have wonderful commissioners. We have Commissioner Cohen. We have Commissioner Gwen, and they have been true champions to our community.
0: Mm-hmm.
1: But wake up, people. Wake up. We have got to make a difference. We have to make a change. If we are don't get out, and if we don't vote, then don't complain when there's problems.
0: Mm-hmm. Yeah, it is. It is a majority. And I appreciate what you said. They're being steamrolled. The bolts are just being pushed through on certain topics because as we look at the state legislature, there's a supermajority there. Mm-hmm. And we look at our county commission, which has a lot of power in our county. Same thing. There's a supermajority to call it that there, too.
1: I do want to say something because
0: sure.
1: of my background.
0: This is your time.
1: It's important that we recognize that elected officials should be collaborating and working together. Mm-hmm. Building relationships, working across the aisle to do what's best for the people of the county. And if people would do that more, we would see less of the problems that we have. And part of it is, again, because of the extreme partisanship.
0: Mm-hmm.
1: You know, and we do have commissioners that have done good work for us on both sides of the aisle.
0: Mm-hmm.
1: But it's just right now it's so severe that we're seeing a direct impact on our quality of life.
0: Yeah, and I think you highlighted that very well. And one of the things also is the fact that there is some preemption that comes from Tallahassee that impacts. I mean, we can look at the CIT, we can look at housing, we can look at a myriad of things that have been impacted and rammed through because of that supermajority more so now. And you mentioned something because of my background. I would be remiss not to mention that in your past life, as I like to say about things, you were a Republican and you did serve that. Do you believe that's an asset now that you are a Democrat? What was that transition like? And do you think it's an asset that you understand both sides of the aisle?
1: Yes, absolutely. I was the aide to United States Senator Mel Martinez. I had an 8-county region, Citrus County down to Manatee County, based right here in Hillsborough County. And my job was not political. My job was constituent services. I truly went out into the counties. I built relationships. I worked with county commissions. I worked with nonprofits, with community groups, with everybody. And it didn't matter what your party was. If you were a citizen of the state of Florida, my job was to serve you. And that's the same mindset that I will carry into this position. You know, again, we need to build bridges. We need to work across the aisle. We need to work together. I was raised in a very conservative Christian Republican home as a child. My parents took me to see Ronald Reagan here in Tampa. But as I grew and I learned and I got out into the community more and more, I realized, oh my God, people need help and we have to do something. So I saw the power of government at the federal level when I worked for the Senate and then also the state and the county because we worked at all levels. But when government chooses to do so through their elected leadership, they can truly do good and help our community. And that's what we need to do.
0: Excellent. Thank you so much for that. I think some people sometimes shy away from this these type of responses, especially if it, you know, we're talking to different parties. We are in a very tribal space right now. So I wanted to make sure that we address that because I wanted to give you the space to mention what that transition was like and what led you to, you know, change party affiliations and the reason for that. So I appreciate the honesty. But I also want to have an opportunity because we're breaking down to the last few minutes. As we're looking right now at what the now a primary that you have in August and then the election in November, what do you want Hillsborough County residents who are tuning in right now to make connections and listening to Aileen Rodriguez to know about you and your campaign?
1: Absolutely. So I jumped into the seat in January for this running for this seat. I am very passionate that we need a change, and I believe my experience and my commitment is what we need to truly move our county forward. I will listen to you. I will learn from you. I will show up. I am all over the county talking to everybody. You can call me. I want to call you and stay in touch. I'm not going to disappear after the race is over. Once I'm in office, you're going to hear from me more. So vote for me. Please support me. Together, we can truly make a big difference and truly help our community.
0: Well, Aileen, where can we find information about you?
1: Go to my website, voteaileen.com. Aileen is spelled A-I-L-E-E-N. 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
0: Well, thank you so much, Aileen. I want to thank you for being here. 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And after the news break, we have the Big Gay Radio. radio show. 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

0: Live from NPR News in Washington, I'm Janine Herbst. Secretary of State Marco Rubio is testifying before both chambers of Congress today, presenting his annual budget request for the State Department and defending the Trump administration's diplomatic efforts starting in the Senate this morning. It's his first public testimony since President Trump's war in Iran began. And from the start, he was grilled on the war and the global foreign aid cuts in the face of a global health crisis, oil, and AI. In opening remarks, Rubio said American interests are paramount.
1: The United States government is not a charity. We are not here to play social worker. We are here to win. We are here to win on behalf of the American people and on behalf of the national interest, to win for our country, to win for the people of America, to win for the things that are important for our future. And that's what we exist to do.
0: Later, he will testify before a House committee. Primaries are being held in six states today, including California. In Los Angeles, voters go to the polls to choose a mayor. The incumbent mayor, Karen Bass, is facing 13 other candidates, including former reality TV star Spencer Pratt. Steve Futterman has more.
2: Spencer Pratt's campaign has focused on last year's deadly Palisades fire, a fire that destroyed his home. He's accused Bass of mishandling the crisis.
3: While our lives were literally burning to the ground, Mayor Karen Bass was in Ghana.
2: Bass was in Ghana as part of the U.S. delegation attending the inauguration for that country's new president. However, the optics have hampered her campaign.
4: It was one of the worst moments of my life to not be here when my city needed me.
2: Bass has questioned Pratt's qualifications.
4: I'm not sure he's ever had a job other than reality TV.
2: Bass, Pratt, and City Councilwoman Nithya Raman are in a tight three-way race. The top two advance to November's general election. For NPR News, I'm Steve Futterman in Los Angeles.
0: States have only a few months before the Trump administration's new federal work requirements for people on Medicaid are set to take effect. NPR's Selena Simmons-Duffin has more.
5: The Republicans' Big Beautiful Bill Act, passed last year, used major cuts to Medicaid to fund President Trump's policy priorities. A key way to get the cost of Medicaid down is to limit who can be on the public health plan. Right now, all but a few states allow any low-income adult to enroll. As of January, all of those adults from age 19 to 64 will have to prove that they are working or are exempt from the requirement. The Department of Health and Human Services has now published the details states need to set up the new system in a document that's nearly 400 pages long. Critics of the new rule say it takes a narrow view of medical exemptions, which could lead to many people with complicated health needs becoming uninsured. Selena Simmons-Duffin, NPR News, Washington.
0: You're listening to NPR News. Census workers are now knocking on doors for a field test of the 2030 census in areas of Alabama and South Carolina. As NPR's Hansi Lo Wang reports, this test is also expected to involve Postal Service workers.
6: Households in parts of Huntsville, Alabama, and Spartanburg, South Carolina, who haven't filled out an online survey yet, may get a knock at their door now through August. The Census Bureau says visits may take place during the day or evening as late as 9 p.m. local time. The Trump administration made last-minute changes to the 2026 census test to allow letter carriers from the U.S. Postal Service to help conduct interviews. That's drawn skepticism from census watchers who cite a past study from the Government Accountability Office. It found using USPS workers would not be cost-effective. USPS is a financial supporter of NPR. Among other topics, the survey for the 2026 census test asks people about their U.S. citizenship status. Research shows that's likely to hurt the accuracy of census numbers used to redistribute political representation and federal funding. Hansi Lo Wang, NPR News.
0: A federal judge is allowing a nonprofit group in Washington, D.C. to continue to display a flag with 8647 on it, saying it was difficult to fathom that a reasonable observer would see it as a threat. This suit, which comes after the Secret Service investigated the nonprofit, is unrelated to the Justice Department's criminal case against former FBI Director James Comey for posting a photo of seashells with 8647 on it, saying it was a threat to President Trump. 86 is slang for cancel something, and Trump is the 47th president. Wall Street's trading higher at this hour. The Dow is up 91 points. I'm Janine Herbst, NPR News in Washington.
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10: 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My name is Chris Gorman. 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
11: How are you?
10: I'm good. I'm good. 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
11: You're living the dream. I love it.
10: It's my last show before I am no longer a show twink. As we know, show twink death or twink death happens at 26.
11: I don't know how you came up with this idea. It's always been 30, but you can go ahead and do whatever you want.
10: Well, it's because you get off of your parents' insurance. It's government regulated.
11: Oh, yeah, but the government has nothing to do with your twink years. You're still a twink as long as you're in your 20s.
10: I don't know. Twinks are regulated by government.
11: Yeah, I can tell you, if you go into the gay world, there's not one of them that's given up their twinkdom until they're at least 30 years old. Then 30 is the, it's like, really, they just act like they're gonna die or something.
10: Well, unfortunately, so I guess it's not a death of a show twink anymore.
11: It's not the death of a show twink.
10: You'll
11: still be a twink until 29 point, you know what.
10: Well, to celebrate my birthday, I'm doing a little fundraiser. June 8th is my big gay fundraiser. It's my big gay bingo at Cocktail St. Pete. It's going to be hosted by Alexis De La Mare. It's going to be at 8 p.m. at Cocktail Monday. And we got some amazing prizes. I'm going to let you know right now. We've got Ruth Eckerd, who gave us two tickets to RuPaul's Drag Race Work the World Tour in February of next year. And then we also got Tori Amos tickets. And then also the Largo Cultural Center has given us three pairs of tickets to Prismatic. We've got a grand prize of a wine tasting from PRP Wine International. We've got WMNF merch. And then also, just in, and I'm going to try and make sure that this happens, but I'm not entirely sure. They said that this is for the fun drive, but I'm going to get clarification. They gave us two Lady Gaga photo books. Two Lady Gaga photo books that we're going to go ahead and also be giving away either on the Fun Drive show next week or on Monday. I'm so excited for this bingo. Again, it's Monday, June 8th at Cocktail St. Pete at 8 p.m. All the information is on WMNF.org and on the Big Gay Facebook page. Esme, what are you doing this weekend? Aren't you doing something cool?
11: I am. I'm going to be at Pin Chasers on Saturday. It's a little political stuff that I do on the side. Some little political stuff. So I'll be doing that. It's from 12 noon to 2 o'clock at Pin Chasers. I'm going to do a little drag show. I'm going to do some public speaking. I guess people want to hear what I have to say. I'm going to be sober.
10: Oh, wow.
11: I am going to be sober. That's an event that I'll do sober. I might drink afterwards, though.
10: Yeah, I mean, so, you know, you got to celebrate yourself. Yeah. What I like most about the flyer that you've been posting is that it prominently says 88.5 WMNF community radio host, I know, Esme Russell.
11: I know, I'm really proud of that.
10: You're such a celebrity.
11: Yeah. So, yeah, I decided I wanted to do that event. Well, they actually called me because someone else couldn't do it. So I was like a second choice. But you know what? It turned out I had done it before a couple of years ago, and then I stopped doing it because I got busy with other stuff. Every time they'd call me, I'd cancel. So they moved on to someone else, which I understand. But when they called me again, I said, you know what? I'm going to do it. So I'm glad I did. I chose to do it. It's going to be fun.
10: We've got two extra special guests in the studio. You invited them, so why don't you go ahead and do a little introduction?
11: So one of them is my drag son, Luke.
12: Hello.
11: Hi, Luke. And the president of the Gay Boar Coalition, Walter Giovanni, right?
12: Yes.
11: Giovanni is the last name. I always think of Giovanni as a first name.
12: That's like my middle name.
11: Is it?
12: Yeah.
11: Oh, okay. So
12: yeah,
11: what is your real last name? Are you going to tell us? Is it a secret?
12: Oh, maybe.
10: Well, anyways, changing topics. If it's a secret, we'll move on. Well, Walter and Luke, thank you guys for joining us. So
12: thanks
10: the Gay Board District Coalition. What is the Gay Board District Coalition for those who do not know?
12: All right. Well, happy Pride Month, everybody.
10: Happy Pride Month.
12: Yes. We're honored to be on the show celebrating Pride Month with you guys. Gay Board District Coalition is a not-for-profit 501c6 business coalition helping support LGBTQ-owned businesses and allies throughout the Tampa Bay area. We help support the businesses with diversity, equity, and inclusion efforts. We do bingos. We do bar crawls. Yeah. Stuff to uplift the businesses to be more open to the LGBTQ community. At the end of the day, you know, we're all in this together, working together, and having great allies with us. And showing them that being diverse and open to our community is a profitable thing.
10: Yes, and, absolutely.
12: And coming from a genuine place, because you have business owners that are just doing it for just show. But Luke and I have cultivated good business relationship with our allies. And they genuinely believe in our community and want to support the community and hire LGBTQ brothers and sisters. So that's even more special when you have those allies doing that.
11: I was going to say that in this bad economy, you can't find a better ally than homosexual men.
12: Yes.
13: Disposable income, baby.
11: Disposable income. And they spend a lot of money on alcohol, on food, on entertainment, and on clothes, on good, expensive colognes. Yeah. I'm just telling you, great furniture for their homes. I mean, it's just a fact of life. Yeah. This is not a good time, if you have a business, to be anti-gay.
12: Yes.
11: You want to welcome those gays, because I'm telling you, they spend money.
10: Yeah. Well, if I can find a good straight business that I feel comfortable going to, there are times where I might prefer going to that as opposed to a gay bar.
11: Yeah.
13: Mm-hmm. And that's a good thing about our members, is that not everyone is a bar, right?
11: Right.
13: We have restaurants.
11: Yeah.
13: We have lounges.
11: Businesses.
13: They're predominantly an Ybor, which is, you know, in and of itself, because Ybor's culture
10: you guys
13: is rooted
10: are
13: in diversity.
10: Gay bar.
13: But yeah, so that's what makes us also a little bit more diverse. We don't just celebrate, you know, drinking.
11: Yeah.
13: You know, it's the culture in Ybor that really
10: Absolutely.
13: Rooted us to create this. Yeah.
10: So when you go ahead and get reached out to by a business, what is your, you know, process of helping them become more inclusive?
13: Sure. Most of the time, the business is already inclusive, right? They're just looking for ways to branch out to the community, right? So they'll reach out to us, and we usually meet with them. A member of the board will meet with them. We'll discuss, you know, what does Gay Board have to offer, right? So we repost their social media posts. We discuss with them the events that we have, mostly drag bingos, bar crawls, other meetups, and
11: we
13: events.
11: We put the word out that they are friendly.
13: Correct.
11: That they want to be accepting to all people, yes.
13: Mm-hmm. And then a lot of the times, you know, they're either a newer business or a new owner of an existing business in Ybor. And then, you know, we include them as part of our, you know, next bar crawl. And it really affords the opportunity for members of the community to be at that place for the first time.
11: Those bar crawls are a lot of fun. I know that everybody, every time I see the photos of them, I think, oh, man. The only thing is, you always do them on a Sunday.
13: Well, there's a reason. Yeah. So we do them on a Sunday because a lot of the times the business isn't as crowded, or there's not that many people or revenue
11: and
13: for that business on a Sunday.
11: And you bring them revenue that way.
12: Well, yeah, Saturday is usually always a busy day.
11: Saturday is.
12: We don't want to impede on the business.
13: That too, yeah. Because there's usually 60-plus people on these crawls.
11: I've seen them before. I know. I've seen the photos. You'll have to take them on that staircase.
12: Yeah. Mm-hmm.
11: That's that famous staircase in Central Ybor that Wanda fell. Do you remember
12: yes,
11: that?
12: Yeah, that's right.
11: That's the famous staircase that Miss Wanda from South Beach.
12: That's right.
11: A very world-famous drag queen stood atop of those stairs. How many steps do you think is all the way down there?
12: I would think it's about...
13: got to be...
11: 30 or 40?
13: More than that.
12: That's like 50.
11: She rolled all the way down, but she rolled down those stairs very uniquely. uniquely, she did it in slow motion.
13: Yeah. Like Cleopatra coming out of the carpet.
11: I've never seen anybody fall downstairs in slow motion. Yeah. And she did it.
12: And that became like a staple that we always, every time we do a bar crawl, we do the traditional staircase, just showing everybody together. And then we thank everybody that, you know, helped us out along the crawl.
11: I always thought that staircase was facing the wrong way.
13: Yeah.
12: It should have been in the front.
13: Yeah,
12: no, it makes sense. Yeah.
11: I know.
12: Yeah, you're right.
10: So, what are you guys planning in the future? Obviously, it's Pride Month. Do you guys have anything going on?
12: So, currently, we're going to have a bingo coming up in June at Disco Pony.
13: Right.
12: More information is on our social media pages. Also, July is Gabor's birthday month, so we are turning 19 this year.
10: Oh, wow.
12: Yeah, I think we are like one of the oldest organizations in Ybor now. You know,

0: clubs and restaurants, right? So we want to make sure that they stay consistent.
1: You guys, you know, show up.
0: You know, around.
1: And that's so important. You know, sometimes showing up is better than anything, because it's, I see you. Mm-hmm. And if I see you, that means your body, you're there, mm-hmm. you're real, right? Mm-hmm.
0: And we roll deep, too.
2: It's a presence there.
1: Yeah.
2: And we have some, also some great ideas for this fall. We're going to do some resume builders for the community. Mm-hmm. Anybody, you know, when work season comes up, we're going to tag some professors that are good at speech writing and everything. A resume review, interview reviews. We're going to do a little bit more in the community.
0: Yeah.
2: So do a lot of more give backs and stuff. So we're excited for year 19. Also, if I can take a quick moment too, congratulations to Esme Russell, 50 years in entertainment.
1: 50 years.
2: 50 mm-hmm. years. Yeah.
1: This month
2: mm-hmm. marks 50 years.
1: It's weird, yeah. man. To have, I remember my dad asking me, are you going to be able to make money doing that? You got to realize it was the 70s, yeah. you know. Nobody even knew what a drag... People knew what drag queen was, but it was always like funny stuff. Mm-hmm. Like Flip Wilson and, you know, just that kind of stuff. Mm-hmm. Nobody, like goddess, beauty drag, just... It was not known. People didn't know about it. The gays knew about it because it was in the clubs. Mm-hmm. But the regular, you know, the regular media didn't know about it. Yeah. Like now everybody knows about drag queens. Mm-hmm. Even people that don't like drag queens know about drag queens. Yeah. Mm-hmm. You know, back in those days, I remember telling people I was a drag queen. They didn't even know what it was. Like I remember saying I dress in drag and they'd go, oh, so you dress up like a man? Because they didn't understand. They didn't think I was a boy. They didn't get it. It's crazy. But yeah, thank you. It was great. It's kind of weird.
3: Well, I would be remiss if I didn't go ahead and point out your guys' shirt. It says, Pride doesn't take a hiatus. So I completely agree. And, you know, we can go ahead and talk about the whole, you know, Tampa Pride controversy and all that. We can do that for hours on end. Mm-hmm. But what I really care about is the future of LGBTQ organizations. So what are you guys doing that will guarantee longevity for the Gay Board District Coalition?
2: That's a good question.
0: Ooh.
2: Yeah, that's a good one.
3: I mean, it starts with the foundation, right?
0: Like we're talking about. Yeah. It starts with the businesses. It starts with people showing up, right?
1: Because you got to show up.
0: June might be Pride Month, but you should be prideful every day.
1: Yeah.
2: Yeah, we've always said that Gay Board is a 365-day organization.
0: So we're out there.
2: Yeah, we're out there all the time.
0: Yeah.
2: But also engaging with our brothers and sisters who join or volunteer with Gay Board as well. Mm-hmm. Because, you know, my final year is in year 20, which is the big one. So that's my final year of my presidency. And then leadership will change again. And so we want to cultivate and help inspire other people to join the board or volunteer with us to create those future leaders in our community as well. Because, you know, we haven't been doing this forever, but, you know, we want to keep...
1: If I get asked one more time, why do y'all need Pride? I am going to pull out all the hairs on my head.
0: Yep.
1: I mean, it's a really ridiculous question. And I have a very good answer for it. When you stop making, and I'm not saying to the person that's asking me, in general, when you stop making our lives political, we won't need Pride anymore.
2: Exactly.
1: You know? You're trying to politicize what we do. And I just want to exist as a human being in the world. You know, when we say pride, we're not talking about being pride of ourselves because we're boastful. Mm-hmm. It's to be pride of our existence.
2: It's an affirmation of our existence.
1: Yes.
2: Right. Yeah, mm-hmm.
1: yeah, and I'm tired of us being politicized. And we're always, you know, when you tell someone they can't get legally married or try to block them from that, that's politics. Because everybody mm-hmm. else can get married, mm-hmm. you know? And listen, has gay marriage really affected anybody?
2: No.
0: It's increased taxes and
1: what has changed?
2: More business,
1: When you ask anybody, what in your life personally has changed because two guys 3 miles away got married? Nothing.
2: Yeah.
1: You'd be lying if you said something has changed. Nothing has changed.
2: It's like wedding planners got more business now because gay weddings are expensive.
1: Yeah. Gay weddings are expensive because gay men are very grand and they don't like nothing cheaply done.
3: Well, and then there's the also thing, we ain't got no kids. Most of us, we got a lot of money.
1: What is it?
2: Disposable income.
1: Yeah. I love that. Yeah. Mm-hmm. Yeah, and that's the truth. And in a bad economy. Let me rephrase that. So, because I like to be specific, in a failing economy, this is a failing economy, not a bad. I've been in bad economy. This is a failing economy. In a failing economy.

0: economy. We need people to spend money like you guys. Mm-hmm. Yeah. Mm-hmm. Absolutely.
1: Well, if you go ahead and look on the WMNF Facebook page, there's currently over 700 comments on the article that I wrote about St. Pete Pride's kickoff party. A lot of them, not all, but a lot of them are negative about LGBTQ communities. I most recently just had somebody comment that they celebrate Pride not because of the LGBTQ community, but because of our community's high suicide rates.
0: I saw that.
1: It's a disgusting world that we live in.
0: What you're speaking is truth. I saw if he would have said that on the air and I had not seen it with my own eyes, I said, Chris, you're exaggerating. He is not exaggerating. That's exactly what the man said. He said, I celebrate when you guys have pride because it reminds me of how many gay men and women commit suicide during this time of the year.
2: That's sad.
0: And I think, wowza,
1: And to the straight people out there that are, you know, they don't understand that. Mm-hmm. You know, all I do is go ahead and post pictures of the community events, my cats and all that. And yet, for some reason, I regularly get comments like that. I regularly get messages like that. I've stopped opening my Facebook Messenger app because of the amount of death threats and messages that I've gotten, not just because of what I do with the show, but because of my social media presence and everything in between. It's not
0: mind easy. Most of these people go to church on Sunday.
1: Exactly.
0: Isn't that a beautiful thing? Isn't it unbelievable? Yeah. So you go to church. My dad used to say, you go to church on Sunday. You got Satan with you, though. But what you do is you leave him at the door and you go into the church. Mm-hmm. My dad used to say this. And on your way out, he's waiting for you. And you just jump right back with him and y'all leave together. That's basically what they're doing. They don't take him in the church. Oh. Yeah. Mm-hmm. Isn't that wonderful? Wishing death on people and stuff. It's just a sad situation. And this is why we have to have pride.
3: That's right.
0: It's to show our numbers. It's to show our unity. It's to show our community. It's to celebrate our diversity. Because, you know, we should celebrate diversity in our community. And not just for gay people. For black people. For Muslim people. For Chinese people, for Japanese, for Indians, anybody that comes into our sphere should be celebrated for who they are.
1: I don't understand why it's so controversial to go ahead and want to celebrate communal aspects and human nature and just the diversity of it. We're all different human beings. I mean, I look around this room, every single person in this room is a different color. We are all different. But you know what? We all have that common unity of love. And I think that that's what we really, that there's so many people that miss that point, is that at the end of the day, we're just here to love.
2: Yeah.
1: We are just here to love.
2: I'd say if everything was all the same, it'd be boring.
1: Oh, absolutely.
2: You know?
1: Absolutely.
2: If everyone thought the same, it would be boring. You know?
3: Well, that's what it is, right? It's when we all come together, we have different thoughts and ideas on how to propel, and the other side wants to have one singular idea.
1: Humans are not a hive mind.
3: Right.
1: No. We are not all one singular unified object where, you know, there should be only white people, or there should only be gay people, or there only should be black people, or there should only be Jewish people, or there should only be Christian people. We should all be able to live in unity and love and kindness. And the fact that there are people out there that think that that's a controversial or weird or angry statement
3: Crazy.
1: Is bizarre. Mm-hmm. So where can people find more information about the Gay Board District Coalition?
2: You can find us on Facebook, Instagram. We also have a TikTok.
3: Mm-hmm.
2: And we're launching a TikTok as well. We're also launching the Gay Board Foundation this fall. Well, not launching it. I mean, it's been around, but we're reactivating it. Gay Board Foundation is a 501c3 organization. We'll be doing signature events underneath that banner to give back to other local organizations and charities. So we're excited for that. Launch this fall.
1: Mm-hmm. We'll definitely be hitting you up for maybe a WMNF event. I actually have gotten a lot of people who've reached out to me and are a little bit unhappy about the fact that we only usually do things over in St. Petersburg. So, you know, I might need to go ahead and hit you guys up and partner up with y'all to help us fundraise over in Ebor in this area.
3: Definitely. We love a good partnership.
1: Absolutely. Well, Ms. Esme, what are we going to talk about on the Big Gay After Show? Or not on the Big Gay After Show. I forgot what time it is. After the news.
0: So we're talking about this drag queen named Patagonia. She's having a little bit of a problem with her name.
3: Huge on TikTok, yep.
0: It's a big scandal, right?
3: I follow them.
0: And 3.5 million people have lost their food stamps right now. Mm-hmm. So a lot of people are going hungry. Not all of those people should have been taken off. And the Pentagon policy illegally banned transgender troops. That's what a board of judges has said. Illegally banned them. So we're going to talk about that. I'm going to talk about cats. Eight fascinating things about cats that you did not know. And some of them are really good. Also, I want to talk about this woman on TikTok. She had a TikTok post. It was really, really bad what she said. I'm just going to say that. In fact, when we come back, it'll be the first thing I'll talk about, unless Chris has something else that he wants to do. But I want to talk about this woman because she got fired because of what she posted. And I want to ask you guys, and the audience is just listening, should she have been fired for what she posted? I'm going to read to you what she said. All right. Oh, it's a doozy. Oops. She's special.
1: She's special.
0: I'm just going to tell you, she's special.
1: Well, I got a man arrested for pulling down a trans woman's skirt in front of children at an Ohio amusement park. The judge is saying that the Kennedy Center board broke the law by putting Trump's name on the building and blocking the closure. And then citation dropped for a Florida woman without a right hand. I'll tell you what she was accused of doing after the break. But first, let's go ahead and throw it over to Claire Leeson from Project No Labels for our big gay news. And then over to Claire Leeson for Joe on the Go, our community calendar. We'll be right back.
4: I'm Claire Leeson from Project No Labels, and this is your LGBTQ+ news from around the country and right here in Tampa Bay. In St. Petersburg, from WMNF, St. Pete Pride officially kicked off Pride Month on Friday with its annual kickoff party on Central Avenue. 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Also in St. Petersburg, for Watermark Out News, the city will host Shine with Pride on June 4th from 8 a.m. to noon at City Hall. The pop-up celebration will include the raising of the Pride flag at 9 a.m. This marks the 13th year St. Petersburg has raised the Pride flag above City Hall for Pride Month, and the first time the tradition will coincide with Shine with Pride. The family-friendly event will include music, food, local vendors, games, and giveaways. The first 400 attendees will also receive a St. Pete City Pride flag. To kick off Pride Month, I was honored to be invited by the City of St. Petersburg to participate in a photo collection highlighting the diversity of the LGBTQ+ community, alongside 10 other local LGBTQ+ community members, including Equality Florida's Alex Guento, also known as Alice Marie Grip, and Tampa Bay Black Lesbian founder Tamara Lee. I represented the color brown. The color symbolizes LGBTQ+ people of color whose resilience, leadership, and contributions have helped shape, strengthen, and advance our community. The display celebrates the many identities, experiences, and voices that make the LGBTQ+ community so vibrant and diverse in the city of St. Pete and beyond. In Ohio, from ABC News 4, an 18-year-old man has been arrested after allegedly pulling down the skirt and shorts of a transgender woman at Cedar Point. According to police, the victim and a friend were preparing to leave the park when the suspect approached from behind and exposed her in front of several people, including children. The victim told police the suspect also recorded the incident and laughed. The suspect, identified as Marquez Williams, allegedly ran from the scene before being stopped by police. Officers say he ignored commands and a taser was deployed. He was later taken to a hospital before being booked into the Erie County Jail on charges of public indecency and resisting arrest. And finally, in national news, from the Associated Press, a federal appeals court has ruled that a Pentagon policy banning transgender troops from military service is likely illegal. A divided panel from the U.S. Court of Appeals for the District of Columbia found that the Trump administration's policy was designed to exclude people from the military based on gender identity. The ban remains in effect for now after the U.S. Supreme Court allowed enforcement to continue while litigation moves forward. However, the appeals court ruling would prevent the military from removing the current service members named in the lawsuit. Please remember to stay safe and treat yourself and others with kindness. This has been your LGBTQ+ news for the Big Gay Radio Show. I'm Claire Leeson on 88.5 WMNF Tampa.
5: Hey, Hey, Tampa Bay. 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Here's what's coming up this week. 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And on Sunday, June 7th, St. Pete Pride's Family Day at the Pier takes over the St. Pete Pier from 10 a.m. to 2 p.m. This all-ages event features family-friendly activities, entertainment, community resources, and even a pep parade, making it a perfect way to celebrate pride with the whole family. 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
1: 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My name is Chris Gorman. I'm your show twink here, joined by the electric trans queen of radio, Miss Esme Russell.
0: Hello, everybody.
1: How you doing?
0: I'm doing wonderful.
1: We're also joined by Walter and Luke from the Gay Boar District Coalition. Welcome into the studio.
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0: Oh, wow.
1: Anyways, we got a text message in. If you want to go ahead and send us a message, 813-239-9663, or send us an email at dj@wmnf.org. They said it was from Jerome. They said, it makes me wonder what is going on in the life of a person that will make a comment on Pride like that, referring to the comment where somebody says that the reason why they celebrate Pride is not because of the love of the LGBTQ community, but because of the high suicide rates our community faces. And then they mentioned that therapy should not be a privilege. And that's something that I really like want to highlight, is the fact that these individuals that perpetuate negativity and hate on the LGBTQ community, they don't want us to go ahead and seek help. They want us to die. They want us to no longer exist. Me, I want them to get help. I want them to go see a therapist. I want them to figure out why they harbor so much hatred to a group of people that does literally nothing to them. So, Jerome, thank you so much for your comment. If you want to send us a message, 813-433-0885. Send us a text message or dj@wmnf.org. Esme, what's the tea? What's going on?
0: Yo, you, God, that was fast, Chris. You caught me off guard. Okay, so a TikToker lost her job after posting a video that appeared to pray for former Attorney General Pam Bondi to suffer from her cancer. In the video, the TikToker said, by the way, before I read this, if you've got kids listening, take them away from the radio, just because this is really bad. It's just really bad. I'm almost embarrassed to read it, but I need to read it because I need to have this be put in context.
1: Just do it.
0: She said, "Dear MAGA Lord Jesus, please let her end up with a hole in her throat so she has to push every time she speaks. If there is a God, please let Pam Bondi's throat cancer be the worst case of cancer anybody's ever seen."
1: Jesus.
0: I just want to say to that woman, by the way, her name, I want to say her name because she needs to have her name blasted. Her name is Caitlin Aguiar. I want to say to Caitlin, I don't know what your political affiliations are. I didn't vote for Trump, and I'm not real sympathetic about Pam Bondi, but Pam Bondi is a human being, and we just don't treat human beings like that.
3: That's right. That's right.
0: This is not the way we act. I'm sorry. Not because you're gay or straight or
3: in general,
0: yeah. You just do not speak about people when they're in the lowest of the low moment in their life. And yeah, I agree. Pam did things that we didn't agree with, and we're upset with her. Some of us are mad at her, but that's just.
1: It goes to the point that I just made. Just, we don't wish death upon those people. There are some extremists that do, but you shouldn't go ahead and wish death or suffering on anybody.
0: I just don't understand just what kind
3: energy.
0: Of person
3: don't put that
0: would
3: out
0: wish suffering on another person. Mm-hmm. I mean, you got to really get your brain examined. There's something wrong with you. Okay, she's saying that there's something wrong with Pam. I would argue there's something wrong with this woman for writing this. So anyway, she lost her job. She worked for a credit company, I guess credit card company, whatever, and she lost her job. And good job for that. Those people are firing her. I wouldn't want to work next to somebody that thinks like that.
1: Yeah, I mean, I usually am on the off on the fence of a company going ahead and firing somebody over their private social media posts. But if you're actively going ahead and wishing death or suffering upon another human being, who's to say that you're not going to do that upon an employee that's also working in the company or your boss or that makes you mad one day?
0: So I think that if it would have been political, let's say I don't care for Trump or I don't care for Kamala Harris. Mm-hmm. That's not, to me, that's not firing material. No. I disagree with Pam Bondi and the decisions she made. That's not firing to me. Right. Or I agree with her. That's not firing to me. But this is different. Yeah. This was ugly. It was vile. It's inhumane. I don't understand. We treat our animals better than we treat a person to speak to someone. We wouldn't wish that on a dog.
3: No. Mm-hmm.
0: We wouldn't say that to a doggy. Why would we say that to a human being? You know, I don't know. It was so upsetting to hear about it. But I'm glad that you agree with me. She should have lost her job.
3: It's just bad juju to speak about anyone like that. Because that energy goes out there and it comes right back to you. What's the point?
1: Yeah. Well, I kind of want to ask your question on this one, Esme. Drag queen and environmental activist Patagonia is asking Patagonia, the company, to drop a trademark infringement lawsuit that could prevent the activists from using the Patagonia name. Patagonia sued them in January after they applied for trademark rights covering apparel, marketing, and events. The company argues that Patagonia has expanded from a parody activist persona into a commercial brand, creating trademark concerns. Patagonia says they violated a 2022 agreement that restricted the sales of branded merchandise and the use of designs similar to Patagonia's logo. Excuse me. Although the lawsuit seeks just $1 in damages, Patagonia says the bigger issue is the potential loss of the Patagonia name and the risk of more than $1 million in legal fees. In a public statement, Patagonia called the lawsuit an attempt by a corporation to erase an activist and said months of effort to reach a private resolution has failed. Esme, I want to get your perspective on this, but I want to go ahead and put it into a different perspective.
0: I got some questions, though.
1: Definitely. Mm-hmm. But let me go ahead and let's put this in a phrasing a little bit. If let's say a warhead company were to go ahead by the directive of Donald Trump to take photos and images and the names of drag personas and putting it on their warheads, would you not have a little bit of an issue with them using your brand and your trademark and your persona on those sort of warheads and that sort of aspect? So what's your perspective on that?
0: I wouldn't mind my name on a missile.
1: So yes, but without your permission, is what I'm saying.
0: Yeah, yeah.
3: But what's the intent? Yeah. That's the question. Yeah. Why is your name on a missile?
0: So that's a great question. And I'm going to ask you a question.
1: Yes.
0: So Rita Hayworth, in the 1940s, her name and her likeness was placed on warheads during World War II. Mm-hmm. Mm. Yes. Yes.
1: And what happened to that?
0: Well, she sued the government. She was very upset about it.
1: Yeah. Right.
0: You know, and she won. They took her piss that they stopped doing it. She just didn't like the fact that the warhead was being shot with her photo and her name on the warhead.
1: See, I'm glad that there's a historical context.
0: You know? So the military thought it was just a fun thing to do, but, you know, people were dying, you know? Mm-hmm, yeah. Even though, obviously, the people we were shooting are very bad people. We're talking about Nazis, right? Mm-hmm. So it was like the early 40s, you know what I mean? So what I was going to ask you is, who had the name first?
2: That's what I want to know.
3: Mm. Well, and then let's think about the name in itself, right?
0: Okay,
3: Patagonia is a type of flower, isn't it?
1: Patagonia, I don't know the specific origins.
0: Because that's very, you know what I mean? Like, I wouldn't name myself Coca-Cola.
2: Right.
3: Right.
0: You know what I mean?
3: Close to home.
0: That's
3: Coca-Cola
0: is, I've never known. What about Walt Disney?
1: 1973.
2: Oh.
1: It's Patagonia, the company.
3: And I'm not familiar with the company.
0: So the company is trademarked.
3: Yeah, they're definitely trademarked.
0: Oh, yeah, she's stepping it. Oh, no, girl. I love you, sis. I appreciate you, but you're going to have to take two steps back.
2: That's hard.
0: You did not
1: own... And she was born in 1992.
0: You do not own that name, sister. I love you, though, and I appreciate...
3: Is it remotely close to the spelling? You know, in the United... I mean, I'm sure Patty and Gonia are first and last.
1: So it is Patagonia for Patagonia, the company, and then it's Pattie. Gonia.
0: Oh, she changed the spelling.
1: The other issue that has come to pass is the usage of the Patagonia logo, which has, in my opinion, if you look at the Patagonia logo, it definitely does look as if that's Patagonia's logo. And let me... I'll show you that, and then I will move on to... This is the Patagonia logo.
3: Oh, that's very similar. That's the problem. Yeah.
1: Once you go ahead and see the two logos that they're trying to do...
2: Trademarking is
0: so
2: really...
0: So listen,
2: delicate.
0: In the United States of America, we have trademarks for a reason.
3: That's right.
0: You know what I mean? Yeah. And I'm all about following the rule of law. You know, one of my favorite things is following the rule of law. The laws are to protect people. And listen, we don't like all the laws. There are laws that I do not like, but I still follow them. It doesn't matter.
1: But like I said about the warhead situation, if a company were to use something like your... It's a good thing that Patagonia and Patagonia both are very similar in terms of missions, because they both are trying to be environmentalists and stuff like that. But Patagonia is an apparel company.
0: Yes. Mm-hmm.
1: Patagonia is trying to sell apparel now with the Patagonia logo.
0: I get it.
1: Unfortunately, that's... You're gonna go ahead.
3: You're in conflict,
1: Morgana Morgan.
0: Yeah, she's being sued by Morgan and Morgan.
1: No, I don't know if she's not. No. She might be. Yeah. That's somebody.
0: I thought they were trying to go after her, and she's... I don't know.
1: I haven't seen that yet.
0: Okay, maybe I was.
1: But
0: wrong.
1: I mentioned that. I mentioned it to her that, hey, like, what's protecting you?
0: Oh, yeah, that's what it was. You mentioned it, yeah.
1: So if you're gonna go ahead and make a reference to a company, don't use their logo. Use a completely different
3: logo.
1: The difference.
3: If your name is kind of alike, but when you start using similar logos, that's the trademark, right?
0: That's what it was. Exactly. You did ask her, we were on the air, have they gone after you? And she said no.
2: Mm-hmm. Yeah. I mean, there's trademark logos and also trademark names as well.
3: Right.
2: And Luke and I can speak to this because we're actually at the tail end of the process. Gabor is going to be a trademark name.
0: Mm-hmm. Okay, yeah.
2: And so our attorneys have said the font... It's a specific font, it's specific lettering, specific sizes, what the mission is, because there's actually another business out in California called Gabor or something.
3: The Gabors. Mm-hmm. But it's a talent agency.
2: So we had to go through other things. Our attorney had to email them saying, you know, different mission statements and everything like that. And so, thank God, everything is working well. And mm-hmm. So
0: they haven't fought you or anything?
2: No, they're not. No.
0: They're good.
2: They're good.
0: Yeah.
2: And so, we're at the tail end. We'll be officially trademarked as well.
0: That's very good.
2: But it's a learning process for us.
0: So
2: as well.
0: A lot of queens trademark their names when they get famous.
3: Makes sense.
0: You know what I'm saying? Mm-hmm. So, because Esme Russell is trademarked. Mm-hmm. LLC. I have an LLC too.
2: Yeah.
0: But my name came from somebody else, a model. Her name was Esme Marshall. Because, nobody pronounces my name right anyway, you know. Everybody calls me Esme. Mm. It's not Esme.
3: It's Esme.
0: Esme.
2: It's Spanish,
0: I know, right? But everybody. But anyway, But we have to trade. We have to do that because, to protect yourself. Yeah, so nobody steals your identity or worse, your business, run a business with your name and take credit for it.
3: Right.
0: So people are doing that now with Facebook, too. They're getting those blue checks, right?
3: Mm-hmm. Yeah.
0: So,
1: well, anyways, an 18-year-old Ohio man was arrested after police said he pulled down a transgender woman's skirt and underwear at Cedar Point Amusement Park, exposing her body to nearby guests, including children. The woman told police she believed she was targeted because she was transgender. According to police, the man approached her from behind without speaking and pulled down her clothing near the park's main gate at around 8:30 p.m. Witnesses, including children, reportedly saw the incident. Police said the suspect ran through Cedar Point parking lot after the alleged assault and was eventually tased.
0: Yeah. Mm-hmm. So listen.
3: Don't touch people.
0: Take the transgender out of it.
3: Right. Don't touch anybody.
0: You do not put your hands on anybody ever at any time. Keep your hands to yourself. You know, obviously it was done as a comedic thing or to embarrass her or to publicly humiliate her or whatever. Personally, if you pull my pants down in public, I'd probably like it. But I am that kind of person. But don't do that because you're going to get in trouble. Yeah, because you're going to get, you know, it's assault.
3: Mm-hmm.
0: It's a form of assault. So people are crazy, man. People are crazy.
2: Nothing better to do.
0: I don't understand, folks. I really don't. I try to understand people and I get very, very confused. Sometimes, you know, especially having lived as a trans woman my whole life, I sometimes look at other people and I think, man, am I the freak here? And then I look at other people and the things they do and I go, oh no, I'm actually doing good. Like, I'm serious. Like, I see other people and I go, no, I'm doing pretty good. Listen, I have never in my life thought about pulling anybody's pants down. Maybe in a room privately, but... You know,
3: no, it's not something street. That runs through my head in an amusement park
0: of children.
3: Or anywhere.
2: Yeah, no children around.
0: And I guarantee you, if you ask all those kids didn't even know that was a trans woman.
1: Right. No.
3: No.
1: Those kids, they don't think like that.
0: Kids don't care.
1: They don't really think about the fact that, oh, that could be, and you know, unless the person looks very obvious in terms of they're not transitioned yet, they're not going to look at somebody and be like, oh, that's a guy dressed as a girl or a girl dressed as a guy. They're just more concerned about going to the theme park.
2: Right.
1: That's all they care about. Esme, what's up?
0: So I'm going to do the one on the cats because I think it's kind of cool. So here are eight things about cats that are really interesting. Cats cannot taste sweetness at all. They are the only mammals on earth that do that. They can't do that. They don't taste sweet.
2: Oh.
0: Isn't that weird?
3: Yeah.
0: Most male cats are left pawed. Yeah, just like some humans are left-handed.
1: How do you be left-pawed? What do they? What
0: that
1: do
0: means
1: mean?
0: When they swat you, they don't swat. They swat you with the left side.
1: Huh.
0: Yeah, cats naturally hate citrus smells. Orange or lemon peels near your plants instantly will repel a cat. That's good for your plants. So now you know.
1: Mm-hmm.
0: Cover your tree. Cover your tree with lemon peels.
2: Uh-huh.
0: Your Christmas tree.
3: Mm-hmm.
0: And you won't have the cats in it anymore. Their kidneys are so strong, they can drink seawater safely, something no human can do. They can drink seawater and be fine.
3: Well,
0: that's how powerful their kidneys are.
1: Hmm.
0: When a cat is sick or hurt, it hides. It has a deep survival instinct. It's not a choice. They have to hide. So if your cat is hiding a lot from you, the cat's probably not doing well. The moment your cat follows you from room to room, they're doing it for entertainment. It's almost like they want to creep you out. Cats are very smart, though.
2: They are.
0: Cats sometimes sit or sleep near their owners at night as a way of watching, keeping watch over them. It's like a protective thing. And here's the final thing. A cat's purr vibrates at a frequency that may actually help bones and tissues heal faster.
3: Wow.
2: I heard about that.
3: Yeah.
2: Yeah.
1: Mm-hmm.
0: Is that crazy?
2: And that's why they lay on top of you.
0: And they lay on top of you to create that vibration. Yeah.
3: See?
0: So like, these animals are healing
2: you. They're healing you.
0: Well, I'll tell you, the Egyptians certainly thought
3: they
0: were.
3: Yeah, the ancient Egyptians definitely probably knew about
0: this. The ancient Egyptians worshipped them.
2: Yep.
0: They actually worshipped them as gods.
2: Yeah.
0: Yeah, and they were the guardians of the underworld.
2: Mm-hmm.
0: Where they was a cat.
3: Mm-hmm.
0: So I'm, you know, fascinating.
2: Cool.
0: The reason I mentioned the cats is because Chris is the cat lady.
1: Oh, yeah.
0: Chris, how many cats you got now?
1: I got eight now. And speaking of, little Lee Myers, for those who are curious about the update, the 3-day-old cat that Sean and I found on the side of the road, the kitten is doing good. I think he's about 6 or 7 weeks now. And he is currently eating all his kitten, dry kitten food. He's not eating any like real pate much anymore. He gets a little treat now and again, but he's been doing good. He's pretty much self-sufficient at this point.
3: That's good.
0: He poops in his little bat. What a little. Does he have like a little poop area?
1: Yeah, he's got his own little litter box and everything. We haven't gone ahead and given him full range access to the house because he's still so small. And I don't really want the older kittens to go ahead and mess with him too much. But he's still doing good. He's still doing good.
0: Chris, do your cats just run around all over the house?
1: Yeah.
0: So everywhere you look, there's a cat.
1: Pretty much. What's even funnier is that I have massive windows in my house. So at any point in time, if you're walking past my house, you will see at least 4 or 5 cats.
2: Just staring out the window.
1: Just staring out the window and looking at you.
0: He says that they look out the window, but they don't want to go outside.
1: No, they don't. The one that wants to go outside is Conrad. And another fun fact that I'll go ahead and throw out is while you leave, a lot of the times the cat thinks that you're out hunting. Which I think is why my cat Conrad wants to go with me now, because every time we go out, I come back with another cat. He thinks that I'm on the prowl in other ways, not for food.
0: Oh, that's so funny.
1: But anyways, a federal judge ruled that the Kennedy Center board illegally asked Donald Trump's name, or excuse me, illegally added Donald Trump's name to the building and ordered it to be removed from the facade and official materials within 2 weeks. And as well, Donald Trump is not happy about it and has been like, oh, okay, I'm done with that. It's going to fail anyways. Because, you know, anything that Donald Trump doesn't have his hands on obviously fails.
2: Yeah, right.
1: I mean, just ask his six businesses that have been bankrupt.
0: So, ironically, the federal judge that made the decision made it on John F. Kennedy's birthday.
3: Oh, wow. Mm.
2: Oh,
0: I thought it was good. An added touch. Mm. You know, these federal judges, they have a sense of humor. Mm-hmm. You know, they can't joke on the bench, so they have to find creative ways to go, ha, ha, ha, we gotcha.
1: Well, it's not just judges. Politicians, specifically Donald Trump, will go ahead and wait for specific days, even within the LGBTQ community, to go ahead and release executive orders.
0: Correct.
1: The most recent, like, bathroom attack that they did, or the transgender military ban, or something along those lines, happened on a, Trans Day of Remembrance or something.
0: Yeah, it's a dig. So mm-hmm. He gave him 14 days. This is a final order. He said, no, I don't want to hear nothing. Just do it. Just take it down. So
2: it has to come. I think they already took down the
0: sign. Yeah, I think it's down now. Yeah, I think it's down.
2: There was a crowd of people cheering.
0: So Maria Shriver, who is the niece, I guess the daughter of the brother, right?
2: She's a Kennedy.
0: So she said that she was just so thankful that her uncle's memory is being preserved and that it happened on his birthday. She said, what a birthday gift to be given, you know. But that's a sacred building named after a fallen president who was murdered while in office. A beloved president, by the way. Our first Catholic president. Mm. So... you know, Joe Biden was Catholic but Kennedy was our first. And it was a big deal to have a Catholic president at that time. That was like a really big deal. So
1: I want to go ahead and address a little comment that we received. If you want to send us a message, 813-433-0885 or dj@wmnf.org. We got a message from an individual who says, you do not represent the queer community. I'm just going to go ahead and put this out there right now. I don't think any one singular person or even a singular group of people represent the entirety of the queer community.
0: Agreed.
1: There is not a single organization, radio show, podcast, or anything. Yeah. That is out there. That represents the views of every single gay person. You want to know why I can say that confidently? Because the views of every single gay person is different.
0: Yeah, that's true.
2: Oh, totally, yeah.
1: Every gay person has their own gay experience. Every trans person has their own trans experience. Every bisexual has their own
0: experience. Just send an email like this. It's a dumb email. Let's be honest. No offense to the person, but you're a dumb person. You're just dumb. You're not either that. Maybe you're not dumb. Maybe you're just not thinking. But seriously, what kind of statement? If someone says to me, you do not represent that, my response would be, well, no, I don't want to represent the gay community. I serve the gay community. It's very different. Mm-hmm. My capacity in the gay community is not to represent them, but to serve them.
2: I would say I would put that more into action. I'm like, well, you feel like you're not being represented. What are you doing about it?
0: Yeah. Mm-hmm. Oh, this person
2: Why aren't you starting a movement?
0: This person ain't doing nothing about it. People that run their mouths like that, those are the ones that hide hiding behind that keyboard.
2: Do something about it.
0: Bless you, baby. Bless you, baby.
1: Yeah, I mean, if you want to go ahead and start your own gay radio show, I know for a fact that WMNF does have a nice little programmers of applications tab on WMNF that you can go ahead and send a nice little application in, and you can go ahead and spend 3 years at midnight to 3 a.m.
0: like we did,
1: going ahead and working your butt off, trying to go ahead and create a platform for yourself to go ahead and serve the community. And even then... if you go ahead and are able to do that, you still won't represent the entirety of the queer community because not every queer person is the same.
0: Yeah. Listen, having a voice in the community like this one is a privilege, and it's one that we don't take for granted. Same with you guys. Mm-hmm. You know, it's a privilege to belong to an organization that helps and serves the gay community. You're not trying. I've never heard you say we represent the gay community. No. You're serving the gay community.
3: Not my job to represent the community.
0: No, the community represents itself.
1: Well, I point back to the time when we first started. I was first brought on. I distinctly remember Josh, the original pitcher of the show, the person who originally pitched the show.
0: Yeah,
1: he asked me what a twink perspective is on the on a specific topic, and my first instinct was to say I could never speak on every single twink because I couldn't. Yeah. I my experience as a twink, I went ahead and I found a much older man who was able to pay my bills and able to help me out through my experience. Other twinks are struggling out there in ways that I was not able to. I'm a very privileged person, and I will admit that. But I won't ever say that I am the embodiment of every queer person because that's narcissistic. Mm-hmm. I don't want to be a narcissist. I want to be a person who helps broadcast different perspectives. I mean, I don't think, actually, I think the only person that I've brought on more than five times was Alice Marie Grip from Equality Florida.
3: We love Alice.
1: And I love Alice, but I've only brought her on five times. She is literally somebody that I went to middle school on. She's doing some amazing things for Equality Florida. And yet I've still gone ahead and made sure that other individuals are highlighted.
0: Somebody sent us a message. Your show is so gay. I love it.
1: Well, I got one more topic.
3: You think it'd be in the name.
0: I love it that you love it, baby. I love that.
1: I got one more topic. A Palm Beach County deputy cited a Florida woman for holding and manipulating a phone in her right hand while driving. But the plot twist is that she doesn't have a right hand.
2: Crazy.
0: I think that's so great. Not that she doesn't have a hand, but that the cop, he said, he kept saying on the video, I know for a fact. She goes, are you positive? He goes, I am positive you had it in your right hand.
2: Yeah.
0: She said, what hand? And she lifted up her arm. Yeah. There was no hand on the arm.
1: Well, she has gotten that ticket dismissed, so shout out to them.
0: Yeah, I'm so happy for her, poor thing. But she did make national news, though.
3: Yeah, sure did.
0: She sure did. She did the Today Show. She did everybody had her on their show because everybody wanted to talk to this lady. Yeah. I mean, it's just... by the way, she was born that way.
3: Oh.
0: She was born without her hand.
2: Wow.
0: So he was like... He was positive. He said, I saw you myself with my own. My eyes can see very well. She goes, but I don't have a hand.
1: I'm proud of the cop's conviction to being wrong.
2: Right.
1: Like, I wish that I could be so confidently wrong that I see somebody with literally no right hand and then say, oh, you had it in your right hand. You had a hand. She chopped off her hand in the traffic stop. Yeah. That's what it was. I knew it. That's what the cop wanted. Anyways, Miss Esme, what are we talking about on the after show?
0: Oh, my God. Well, we're going to talk about the Pentagon policy that illegally bans transgender troops from military service. Apparently, it's not legal. They can't do that. But they did it anyway. And that's it. That's all I have. Oh, and I do have something else. The city of Tampa marks the start of Pride Month.
2: That's right. There is a flag.
3: That's right.
0: And does she put the flag up? Yeah. I looked it up. I'll tell you what the law is on that.
2: Oh.
0: Did she break the law? I'll tell you. That, I'm talking about our mayor. I'll tell you I'll tell you.
1: Yeah, and St. Pete's actually going to raise theirs on the 4th. We actually reported it on the news this week.
0: Yeah, because these days you got to ask, is it legal? Because, you know, they have a campaign now on DEI.
2: Yeah.
0: So.
2: Yeah.
1: Well, where can people find more information about the Gay Board District Coalition?
2: Facebook, Instagram, TikTok, and X.
1: Well, thank you guys so much for joining us today. If you haven't heard it already, you are loved, you are appreciated. Make sure to listen to the Big Gay After Show to hear all of our opinions. Uncensored and full on, you know, Esme Russell. I love Miss Esme. And honestly, you know, I'm glad that I'm not the only one because you also got a nice little message saying, love you, Miss Esme. E-S-M-A-Y.
0: It doesn't matter. That's fine. I love you too, baby. It doesn't matter. I don't care how you spell my name. My name
1: for the record, it's E-S-M-E with a little thing on the top.
0: Yeah. But it doesn't matter. You can call me anything you want. You can call me sir if you like.
1: Well, we'll help you. Have a wonderful rest your day. Bye.
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7: Live from NPR News in Washington, I'm Libby Casey. Senate Republicans will gather today on Capitol Hill for their weekly meeting. The lawmakers are expected to discuss their bill to fund immigration enforcement. As NPR's Barbara Sprunt reports, the package has been stalled.
8: Senators were initially caught by surprise by the White House's proposal to establish a nearly $2 billion anti-weaponization fund, something that drew bipartisan backlash. Lawmakers feared it could pay funds to people convicted of assaulting police officers during the attack on the Capitol building on January 6th. Senate Republicans have been pushing the administration to abandon the program after the Justice Department said it will abide by a court order temporarily blocking the fund. Republicans may be back on track to passing a reconciliation package that would fund immigrations and customs enforcement and border patrol through 2029. Barbara Sprunt, NPR News, the Capitol.
7: In southern Lebanon, two children and their father are among the at least 10 people dead from Israeli strikes. President Trump intervened yesterday to stop Israel from attacking Beirut as Iran called off peace talks with the U.S. until the Israeli invasion of Lebanon ended. NPR's Jawad Rizkullah has more from Beirut.
9: The new deadly Israeli attacks on southern Lebanon threatened to derail Trump's efforts at the ceasefire deal with Iran. Iran has conditioned any ceasefire deal with the U.S. must include a truce in Lebanon. President Trump said he spoke to representatives of the Iran-backed Hezbollah who agreed to stop shooting at Israeli soldiers, and he said Israel had agreed to do the same. The Lebanese embassy in Washington further clarified Hezbollah had agreed to a U.S. proposal for the mutual cessation of attacks. And the embassy said under this agreement, Israel wouldn't strike the capital Beirut, although attacks continue elsewhere, and Hezbollah wouldn't strike Israel. Talks between Israeli and Lebanese officials are set to resume this week in Washington. Jawad Rizkullah, NPR News, Beirut.
7: President Trump has signed an AI executive order. The White House says it is aimed at advancing innovation and security. Meanwhile, artificial intelligence companies are moving towards public stock offerings. As NPR's Scott Horsley reports, that will give investors an opportunity to place bets on a booming part of the U.S. economy.
10: Anthropic has filed paperwork with the Securities and Exchange Commission in a preliminary step towards selling stock to the public. Anthropic makes the popular AI chatbot Claude. Private investors have already valued the company at nearly $1 trillion. Demand for artificial intelligence is boosting the fortunes of companies that provide the building blocks. Stocks of both Marvel Technologies and Generac are up. Marvel designs chips for data centers, while Generac provides backup power. Crude oil prices have been bouncing up and down, but the U.S. benchmark is back above $90 a barrel. AAA says retail gasoline prices dipped about 3 cents a gallon overnight. Scott Horsley, NPR News, Washington.
7: It's primary day in six election states. It's NPR. AI is often blamed for recent job losses, but new research from the Federal Reserve Bank of New York suggests working remotely may have driven up unemployment rates among younger college graduates. NPR's Andrea Hsu reports.
11: The study began with a deep dive into one Fortune 500 tech company. Researchers found when the company went to remote work after the pandemic, they switched away from hiring young people. University of Virginia economist Emma Harrington is one of the study's authors.
12: So they used to hire a bunch of new grads for their software engineering jobs. Then they shifted really towards hiring much older people.
11: Who needed less training, less mentoring. But when the company implemented an aggressive return to office policy, they resumed hiring new grads. The researchers found similar trends across the economy in occupations that can be done remotely. Unemployment rose for college graduates under the age of 29 and fell slightly for those over. Andrea Hsu, NPR News.
7: The Vegas Golden Knights and the Carolina Hurricanes will face off tonight in Game 1 of the NHL Stanley Cup Final in Raleigh, North Carolina. The British government says it is sticking to its goal of net zero carbon emissions despite pressure on energy.

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1: I'm Juanita Hurtado Huérfano with a...
2: You are listening to Wide Awake America on WMNF Tampa. I'm your host, Nadine Smith. And today, our guest is Dr. Rebecca Hall. She is a scholar, activist, and educator, and the author of Wake, The History of Women-Led Slave Revolts, illustrated by Hugo Martinez. Dr. Hall is a graduate of Swarthmore College and Berkeley Law. She received her PhD in history from the University of California, Santa Cruz, was a fellow in residence at the Harvard Radcliffe Institute, and is now a fellow at the Stanford Humanities Center. Dr. Hall, welcome to the show. You've written a graphic novel about enslaved women who led revolts against their enslavers, but it's also your personal story, your journey, and what it means for your life. What led you to this story? What led you to this journey?
3: You know, Too Long Don't Read, I turned my dissertation into a graphic novel. I don't know. What caused me to do that was I'd gotten fired for the third time from teaching. And I'm like, okay, I did all this work and, you know, probably 10 people have read it because it's like in scholarly articles and dissertation behind the academic wall. But I think it's an important story. I spent 4 years full time of my life uncovering all of this, you know. And so I wanted more people to know the story. And then I thought, what would be a good format for this? And I thought a graphic narrative, which was weird. I mean, I love the medium. You know, it's a medium. It's not a genre, right? I love the medium. I never in a million years, if you had asked me 4 years ago, are you going to write a graphic narrative? No, I'd be like, what? You know, I can't even draw. What are you talking about? So I ended up putting together a Kickstarter, and then it got a lot of press, and then I got an agent, and then it kind of popped. And now it's in like seven languages. It just came out in Arabic. It's in Korean, Japanese, Turkish, French, and French and German. I'm forgetting a couple languages. That to me really
4: out of my butt.
3: It's touching because I thought it was my personal passion project and my personal story that maybe some folks would be interested in. But I learned this is a world story. I was like on book tour for 2.5 years on two continents during a pandemic. So I've always loved history. I got my BA in history. I would have been happy to just not do the law school thing and just stay in academia and just study history in a little ivory tower. But I felt like I'd be frustrated because I wanted to have like real impacts on real people. So, you know, I went to law school and I represented low-income tenants for 8 years. And the legal system is horrible and I hate lawyers. And I went back to school and I knew I wanted to study. One of the things I noticed as a litigator was that my white clients and black clients can have the exact same facts. And my black clients, and you know, usually women, would end up with half the damage award, you know, if I sued a landlord or something. And I was like, there's something wrong here and I can't put my finger on it. But I know it has to do with race and gender and slavery. I'm going to go back to school and I'm going to study that. And I did. And then I learned I can't study the history of slavery without studying slave resistance. It's not a good mental health strategy. So I'm like, I'm going to study slave resistance.
2: Tell me about the first group of enslaved women you began studying when you started the research.
3: So it's important to understand a little backstory that, so I got my PhD in 2004. So this is like 20-year-old research. I updated some of it, and then the graphic narrative came out 2021. So these are like almost different eras. I have to think back. But the thing that's important to understand is that, so as when you're studying history at that level, you need to be familiar with the history in the field that you're interested in, and then what are you adding to it, right? That's just, that's part of the PhD process. So as I'm reviewing the literature on slave resistance in America, it's constantly only men participated in revolt. Only men participated in revolt over and over and over and over and over again. And I'm like, I don't believe that. And I started digging into primary sources and I found women everywhere. And this is where I first found women was this revolt in New York City in 1712, which the history books at the time, I mean, I think there was like two articles in a book chapter. It's not like a lot had been written on this 1712 revolt in New York City at that time, saying it's, to, you know, the men did this and the men did that. So I went and I looked at the court records. And I think maybe, I don't know if anyone had done that before. I mean, but my legal training, when you're dealing with whoever's the lowest at the rung on the ladder in society, you got to be familiar with how to figure out the criminal court records, because that's where the intersections happen, right? And yeah, so there were women all over it. And then governor's correspondence talking about the women involved. And so that was my first encounter. Yeah.
2: So it's almost like the different backgrounds that you brought sort of helped you unlock a door that maybe nobody had bothered to open or knew to open.
3: Exactly, because I believe in women warriors. I have since I was a kid. I was always looking for them. I'm like, that's not convincing. You know, the original Charlie's Angels, I don't know how old I was. oh, come on. So I believe that when people's backs are pushed against the wall, nobody's sitting here thinking, find a man. You know, it just doesn't work like that. And besides, a lot of the cultures that were captives, that were caught up in the Middle Passage, were warriors. They were actually women soldiers.
2: You know, your second chapter begins with this: history written by the victors always erases resistance. Mm-hmm. And those of us who live in the wake ruins learn that we were inferior and needed to be conquered and enslaved. This is the afterlife of slavery, and the victors need us to inhabit it. One in which we have always already lost and have accepted our fate as handed to us. Now that really hit hard. And I'm wondering about, you know, having to excavate this history. What is the purpose of hiding women as leaders of slave revolts?
3: Right. So I don't think there was a committee that got together and said, let's hide women as slave revolts, involved in slave revolts. There's this historiography is what you study at the graduate level. When I teach high school, I teach it to high schoolers. I think it's the best part of history, where you study how history is written. Why was history talked about this way at this time, right? And if you study the history of resistance to, you know, slavery in the United States up and through the 60s, you would be taught in college that there was no slave revolts in the United States because slavery here was civilizing and a benign institution, unlike those horrible places like the Caribbean. And then in the 60s and the shift, you know, pushed back primarily by male scholars who were writing and saying, wait, there were hundreds of revolts. We've uncovered this. But as all this uncovering was happening, at the same time, we were soaked in this discourse. I don't know if you're familiar with the Moynihan Report, but the idea that, well, the problem with Black people is not discrimination, history of slavery, Jim Crow, redlining, et cetera, et cetera. It's that their gender roles are dysfunctional. Their women are matriarchal. And so therefore, and so all the books written at that time are like in conversation with that. If you pick up Roll, Jordan, Roll, which is actually one of my least favorite books for many reasons, but if you pick it up, you'll find a line there like, of course, women didn't participate in revolt. They would never undermine their men in this way. Or a book on Gabriel Prosser's revolt. Women did not participate in this revolt. You know, they were in a separate private sphere in the old world, just as they were in the new. It's like, now you're just making things up. Like, you know, it's, so when I entered, so then you have a rise of feminist history, of women's history, and, you know, you've got these incredible Black women scholars who are also working to recover resistance. And they're like, well, if women didn't figure prominently in revolt, they did all these other types of resistance, poisonings and this and that. And maybe these were even more effective and we need to hold these up and celebrate them, right? And I'm like, yes, hold them up, celebrate them, but don't seed the ground. Don't seed the ground. And, you know, even my dissertation advisor said, well, you're probably right, but you're not going to find any sources. And as soon as she said that, that's like waving a red flag in front of a bull. I'm like, I'm going to find them. Yeah.
2: It's interesting that you bring up the Moynihan Report, the idea of breaking up any matriarchal vestige and driving this narrative into the Black community about roles. Do you see that drive manifesting even now in ways that are detrimental?
3: Well, I mean, it's really pathetic that this view, which was U.S. federal public policy, you know, in the war on poverty, is still infesting discourse about Black gender, although less than it used to be. Like when I talk to younger folks, they're like, the Moynihan Report? What? Black matriarchs? What? You know, and I explained to them, like, I don't know if you're familiar with Angela Davis's Ovarian work, Black Women in the Community of Slaves, that she wrote in solitary confinement in prison here in Oakland, right? Where she said, how can someone be a matriarch and be a slave? You know what I mean? Like,

0: history.
1: Well, you've talked about some of the barriers and even uncovering what you were able to uncover. You use wake in the definition of wake in multiple ways.
0: Yes.
1: The disturbed water behind a boat, the aftermath of an event, and also the vigil, the watch that precedes the funeral. How did that language come to you? How did that, as the imagery you wanted to evoke, come to you?
0: Well, I think the word I can't is a perfect word. It's an incredibly generative word for this afterlife of slavery, us living in the wake of slavery. I think that these concepts have been written about by Black historians, and there's Christina Sharpe's book In the Wake. So I think in Black studies and in Black history, the word has been used before, but I found it really, the word really captured everything I was going for, because I wanted all of those parts together. The way you honor the dead, our dead, our ancestors, the wake of a ship, and living in the wake of slavery.
1: So you made a decision to not just have a scholarly remove, but to tell your story in the context of this broader story. And earlier you were talking about how important it was to actually study revolt as you confronted the brutality of slavery, that it was important for your mental health to have something to focus on that wasn't simply the relentless victimization and harm. So how did you strike that balance? How did you make the decision to include your own story? And how did you navigate what had to be a lot of pain to tell it?
0: Yeah, that is an interesting story in itself. So when I originally conceived of the book, I wasn't even going to be in it. But then I realized, part of the problem with the sources is that they're very fragmentary and they need to be explained. And so I'm like, okay, I got to put myself in as narrator. And then as I put myself in there as narrator, I'm like, well, let me it makes sense to tell the story of how I retrieved these sources as I'm just describing these sources. And then, because that was the battle in itself, because racism, just getting access to archives. I mean, I think, and so I decided, well, if I'm going to be in here, let me write my truth. Why? I mean, I'm not going to, let me talk about what happened. And then I realized through the writing process that the retrieval and my actions of retrieval are just as important to the story as the revolts themselves. And I want to add here, I think I want to emphasize this. My paternal grandparents were born property. Okay. Not my great grandparents, my paternal grandparents. I just turned 61. We have a couple generation skips. It's weird, but that it's possible tells you how close we are to that institution. Of course, your governor, what was it? I saw a great meme, 12 years in training. What was it like?
1: Right.
0: But in terms of the issue of, I've never been interested in, there's no, I don't think there's any need. Well, let me speak for myself. Other people will research other things. I don't feel the need to like uncover, the horrors of slavery. Like we know, or we should know. And I want to spend my thought and intelligence and work on how we fought this institution, because we helped bring it down. And people don't know that. That's what interests me in this topic.
1: You talked about your grandparents, and I think, one of the things that can, in talking about barriers, one of the things that can be a barrier is our elders who experienced, or either from that generation or the generation before them, that experienced being enslaved, seek the future so much that they don't want to share that past. They don't want their children, their grandchildren.

0: to hear those stories, to hear the pain, to hear the degradation, all of those things. But how were you, was that one of the barriers that you had to overcome? Or?
1: Well, so the thing is, so my grandmother was born in 1860. She died in 1927. I never met my grandparents because they were way older than me, right? But my father wrote an autobiography, and he had the first chapter is Child of Slaves, and he never finished eighth grade. So he did a lot of that. So a lot of the work I have on my family comes from his books, because he was also an author. He died on my 22nd birthday, and he was 87.
0: Wow, what a treasure trove. Because there is, you know, my family, in trying to trace our roots, one of the challenges is Mississippi was perhaps the worst in terms of obscuring lineage and history. And so what a treasure trove to have your father, you know, be able to provide that to your to you through this process. So you're building this story. Do you remember the first moment that you discovered the first woman-led revolt? Do you remember the aha moment that you found what you were looking for?
1: Well, I think it's, you know, to historians doing research, aha moments are probably aha years. You know what I mean? Was it Zora Neale Hurston who said there are years for asking questions and years for getting answers? Yeah. So I think that the biggest thing for me, and I talk about it, I think it's in the chapter 8 that I call the Insurrection of Cargo. So a big part of the book is also looking at revolts on slave ships. And so I was lucky to work in this generation where the internet and all these scholars around the world who were studying the transatlantic slave trade created a database, and it's online now. There's 36,000 slave ship voyages. I think you can, it's the transatlantic slave trade database, just online, and you can search it. And so they created it and they searched it. The first thing they asked was, how many revolts were there on these ships? And they're like, 1 in 10 were recorded, which surprised everyone because they're very hard and they're basically an act of suicide. And then they tried to compare the difference between the ships. Like, well, what is the difference between the ships that had more revolts and the ships that didn't? And the only difference was there were more women on the ships that had revolts. And then they dismissed their own findings. They said, well, but we know that women didn't participate in this type of activity, so this must be some kind of, we don't understand. Now, these are qualitative historians who numbers talk to them, and their numbers, they threw out their own numbers. So I'm like, okay, well, why would that be? And so I approached it again, my legal background, the transatlantic slave trade. So I studied British America, right? 1700s, when 80% of the trade happened, England ruled the waves, right? They had an incredible, the trade was highly regulated. So when a ship was on the coast of West Africa and collecting captives, everyone was kept below deck chained because there would be cutoffs. People would come from the coast of Africa to try to save the people on the ship. So then when the ship got into the high seas, they would unchain the women and put them on deck, which is also where the weapons were, right? And so I went and read, I can't even remember, hundreds and hundreds of slave ship captains' logs and slave ship surgeons' logs. And they have to record revolt because they have an insurance policy for their property loss. And so, you know, and over again, it's like, we were surprised by the women who came at us with the, who would have thought, over and over and over again. And so that kind of, I think that was a big aha. Like, you need to come in to this with an open mind and look at the situation, you know, and not let your gendered assumptions shut down your own thought process.
0: You are listening to Wide Awake America. I'm your host, Nadine Smith, and we're talking to Dr. Rebecca Hall, scholar, activist, educator, and author of Wake, The History of Women-Led Slave Revolts. Now, when you say they brought the women, they unchained the women and brought them on deck, clearly not understanding women warriors, not gauging the willingness for armed conflict. But why were they bringing the women on deck?
1: Well, I mean, for sexual access, you know, one of the things, you know, being a slave trader, I don't know how to say this. It was one of the benefits. And so that's why. And they didn't believe they were a threat. And you can see it over and over again. I mean, and it's not, you know, I don't even think European gender roles are like that. You know, I believe there are women warriors everywhere. but these European men were like, well, women they were dealing with cultures that they didn't even understand. And they, you know, were like, oh, this is perfectly safe. And I remember thinking, why didn't you figure it out? Lloyds of London, who wouldn't let me in. They're the ones who issued the policies. They wouldn't let me into their archive. If I were studying something other than slavery, they would have let me in. But no, I still can't get in. I tried now.
0: Did you send somebody back in to look up insurance policies of ships during that period that doesn't, you know, that doesn't give away the purpose?
1: Yeah, I mean, I literally was arguing with them and saying, so if I were here writing a dissertation on the rise of the reinsurance industry and blah, blah, blah, you would let me in? And I'm like, yes. It's a private archive. It's a private company. They got their start insuring slave ships.
0: Well, talk about how an enslaved man who revolts would be guilty of murder, but an enslaved woman who revolts would be guilty of treason.
1: Yeah. Yeah. Isn't that a trip? Yeah. And again, you're right. You keep pulling on my legal training. And this is the thing that shocked me, is that there's some really complex stuff in this book. And I thought it would be for like adults, but like I'm in Norway meeting with being interviewed by ninth graders. Like, and I'm like, did you just skip over the mens rea actus reus complicated stuff? Like, but basically, you know, for any crime, and it's true today, I mean, we have the same criminal system. You've got a criminal act, and then you have the criminal mind, right? So the same act is punished differently. Like, is this a homicide? Is it a manslaughter? Is it intentional murder? Is it, right? But the same act, killed person, right? So at the time, according to English statutory law, which ruled the colonies, you know, New York was my area of focus. The law was in England and in the English colonies that if a man killed his wife, he's guilty of murder and hung. But if a woman killed her husband, she'd be guilty of petty treason because killing your husband is a crime against the state. So patriarchy. Interestingly, so in 1708, the revolt that I uncovered, you know, on my own, the woman, the Negro wench, I could never find, still can't find her name, was burned at the stake and the man was hung. And that was why. After that, New York Colony passed a slave revolt prevention law. And part of it was we can punish whoever we want, how we want. So that there the law changed. So by 1712, the law changed.
0: Well, your story in Wake includes how traumatic it was for you to immerse yourself in these details of the brutality of the slave trade. And in chapter 6, you talk about an ancestry ritual in which you ask your grandmother, who had been enslaved, to be present with you. And you've invoked this idea of a beautiful device called historical imagination.
1: Mm-hmm.
0: Can you talk about that, the you know, where that device comes from and how you were able to use it in creating it.
1: Yeah, and this is definitely a creation of Wake, the trade press popular book. This is not something I would have or could have done in academia. But actually, that's not true now. People are doing it now. Interesting. But so the book is 10 chapters, right? And there are a couple of times where the record completely falls silent. Like, I just cannot. It just doesn't exist. Those burned down. The Queen's Privy Council just didn't keep that record. Sorry. Like, just, you know. And then it was like, okay, I want to continue to tell the story with the questions I have. I'm going to come up with answers. I'm letting you know in the book, I am making this up right here, from here to here. I am making this up. By making up, I mean you a measured use of historical imagination. To, what that means is I'm throwing everything I know at the situation, and what I'm telling you absolutely 100% could have happened.
0: An educated hypothesis based on a culmination of facts,
1: right,
0: to bridge what is known on one end to what is known on the other. So it's plausible. It is rooted in an understanding of other contexts in which
1: deep research. Occur. That's the thing that people, deep research. Like, for example, the governor, the colonial governor of New York at the time, writes a letter to Queen Anne describing the 1712 revolt. And he says, you know, tying themselves to, you know, to the blood of each other's hands, they swore this, that, but so I'm like, what is that? And, you know, I had to do all this research, and it turns out that this is an Akan oathing ceremony that, you know, other people have done the research, so I could apply that. You know, I carefully the layout of the entire of what was New York, which was like a 20 by 20 block radius, you know, where all the wells were located, where people would have gathered to organize things. That's what I mean by detailed research. That's for the part that I made up.
0: Right. And so translating what had been an academic text, creating a graphic novel, you use some devices like, I think there's a part where your illustrator, Hugo Martinez, portrays your conversations with your partner while you're out of town with these big sort of blurring gaps. You know, when I say you brought yourself into the story, you also brought your family into the story.
1: Absolutely, yeah.
0: How did they handle or navigate what you were going through?
1: Yeah, Bea, my wife. Yeah, we're in August, we'll be together 35 years. And our son is now 26. And in the book, our son is like a toddler. So I don't know. He actually finally read the book last year. He's like, Mom, this is good.
0: That's the highest praise.
1: It is. I mean, I tried to not be in my feelings that he didn't read it for 3 years, but whatever. You know.
0: Well, do you think that's because he sort of saw what you went through to create it?
1: I think possibly. You know, that's a really interesting question because, yeah, I mean, I was a toddler through all of, I mean, not I was, he was. maybe I was too, through this whole research process.
0: So many parents talk about, the lessons that they imparted that they thought didn't take, and then they get out of college and suddenly you're like, oh, so you did hear more than I thought you heard. You did. Well, talk about the ritual in which
1: So that was really intense because I don't really think I hadn't really thought of myself as like I mean I'm not a religious person, and I never really even thought of myself as a particularly deeply spiritual person. But when I was writing the dissertation, so this is after all the research, and it's the time I need to sit down and write it, it felt physically painful to write this stuff up. And I remember, and I have this picture of my grandmother, which I'm so glad I have. So many people don't have it. And I put the picture up. And I'm like, I just kept looking at it and kept thinking, like, if you could live this, I can research it. And then when I wrote the book, I made that process a little bit more explicit. Like, I, you know, and so in the book, I think, you know, yeah, I needed help. I needed help. This is too much for one person. This is too many ancestors, you know? And so I found myself calling on their help. And you know what the wildest thing is? So my father wrote this book in 1948 called Negro Liberation. And we're reissuing it now with Haymarket Press because it's people are reading it now. They're like, because people are like, oh, right, colonialism. Oh, yes, yeah, self-determination. Like my dad was Harry Haywood. I don't know if you know who that is. It's some communist.
0: I know exactly who he is.
1: Right. So, okay. So I opened
0: I didn't book. Realize that. I didn't make that connection.
1: Yeah. Yeah. I don't talk about it a lot because I spent decades being like, no, I'm not Harry Haywood's daughter. So most people don't know that. Even my dissertation advisor didn't know that till a few months ago. She's like, you're Harry Haywood's daughter? I'm like, oh, don't say that. I loved him. It's not that. It's just, it's like, no, I'm Rebecca.
0: You needed your own identity.
1: Exactly. So I thought, you know, I got a first edition copy of Negro Liberation because we're going to see, you know, because he has marginalia in it. And it's like, we're going to add it. And it's, I open it up and it's dedicated to my grandmother. And my book, Wake, is dedicated to my grandmother. I didn't know. And I just started crying. He says, to my mother, Harriet, who taught me how to fight.
0: We're seeing a lot of things happening right now. You talked about, you know, erasing our history, and we're living in a time in the state I live in, Florida, where you have a governor who's, you know, banning Black history, who passed laws so wide and vague that it has banned, you know, censored books, removed books from bookshelves. They've gone after diversity, equity, and inclusion. They've used critical race theory as a cudgel to do all kinds of damage to academic freedom. And they've introduced this new training for teachers that I think is run by PragerU, but the the whole purpose of it is to recast. You were referencing it earlier, instead of 12 years,
1: 12
0: of
1: years
0: slave,
1: of training.
0: 12 years in training. But this recasting of slavery as an economic advancement opportunity,
1: right.
0: You know, like an unpaid internship, but also, and perhaps more subtle and more nefarious, a recasting of slave revolt as violence on both sides.
1: Are you serious? Can you send that to me?
0: Absolutely. Absolutely. And so the conversations about how we talk about slavery. There's a, you know, I think of it as the return of the Confederacy in the sense of, you know, the whitewashing, the 60 years after the Civil War, the propping up of these statues to reassert the narrative that slavery was a net positive.
1: Yeah.
0: Or
1: a benign institution.
0: A benign institution, right. Mm-hmm. And so
1: that's how it was taught. The fact that it hasn't been taught from probably the 1970s to 20 years ago. I mean, the real history being taught is the exception, is what I'm trying to tell you. And people don't like it. They're fighting it. Yeah.
0: Well, so I remember when Roots, the miniseries came out. The original. And being in school in the panhandle of Florida, it changed a lot of things. We had sixth grade centers, which were the beginning of integration. Like, so you would go, so people went through segregated first through fifth, kindergarten through fifth grade, and then the sixth grade centers are where they would integrate the schools. And so race riots of all sorts would break out. And so Roots came out shortly thereafter. So at this point, the elementary schools were now integrated, but those tensions were very present. And you could just tell that white students kind of gave you a wider berth. They were trying to gauge the vibe. And depending on which episode you just watched,
1: wow.
0: You know, black students, we were like walking around with our heads were swimming, because this was not how we had been taught in schools. These were not the conversations we were having.
1: Mm-hmm.
0: And so I say that to say, I also think about this moment where I hear young black people talk about situations and say, I am not my ancestor.
1: Yeah.
0: As if to say, I will not be passive. I will not go along in ways that they went along.
1: Mm-hmm.
0: And it's heartbreaking, because you think, you don't know your history. You have that, no idea.
1: Yeah. When I saw that, you know, I saw, I think, a t-shirt, or I kept seeing that come up in the wake of the George Floyd murder. And I was like, oh, it made me so angry. And then I was like, okay, but I know what these kids are taught, you know, because frankly, you're not your ancestor. You're not even pushing back to get a 1 day PTO. You are certainly not your ancestors.
0: You're correct, but not in the way you think.
1: Exactly.
0: You haven't earned that yet. You have to raise your game to earn that, Monica.
1: Exactly.
0: Yeah. But yeah, I will share that with you, because it is so, you know, just insidious. The constant chipping away, rewriting of history, erasing even the things. Most people couldn't tell you the age of Rosa Parks, because I saw this children's illustration. I have a young son, and you know, Rosa Parks looks like a grandmother, just mm-hmm. a kindly grandmother who was tired one day. And
1: yeah,
0: just and you go, this
1: not like decades
0: organizer,
1: organizers. Yeah,
0: as a young woman, you know. And so, what is the game?
1: It's the process of pacification. I call it historical pacification, and if you want to take anything away from this interview, history is a weapon. Arm yourself with knowledge. I watched when Florida banned AP African-American studies. And it's just so cynical. And actually, you know, I had created a curriculum with the Ida B. Wells Education Project, this group of radical black high school teachers, for my book Wake on my website. And it is a serious curriculum. It's not one of those read and discuss. It's like, here is the entire lesson plan, the final project. Here's where it hits the curriculum standards of the Common Core. And I'm like, it's free. It's absolutely free. Anyone can use it. And then the board, the AP board, contacted me, and they're like, we didn't know about this before we designed our program. I'm like, well, I don't know. Why are you talking to me, AP history, whatever? It's free, so use it or don't use it. But then it was banned in Florida. So, I mean, AP, African American Studies, was banned in Florida, right? And it wasn't at the same time that they created AP, Asian American, whatever. They're trying to divide people, and it's just so cynical. I have a personal history with this, because I've taught law school, graduate school, undergrad, and high school. And high school is my actual favorite. But, you know.
0: You said that twice. What is it about high school students that you particularly like to teach to that group?
1: I don't know. Partly because in my secret heart, I'm still a teenager. But no, I think what happens is I got invited to University of Utah to teach critical race theory. That went about as well as you can imagine. And then I taught high school. And this time period, people's brains are open in a way that they're not as much later on. I'm at college too. But law school, people think they know everything. Their understanding frameworks are not to be disturbed. I just feel like there's a period, it's a growth period of incredible open-mindedness.
0: You are listening to Wide Awake America on WMNF. I am your host, Nadine Smith, and our guest today is Dr. Rebecca Hall. She's a scholar, activist, and educator, and she's the author of Wake, The History of Women-Led Slave Revolts. Now, we were just talking about how young people are not, you know, you said history is a weapon. Arm yourself with information. We have a lot of people who don't know this history, don't know the bravery, the courage, the willingness to risk everything to push back against enslavement. And we also have this dynamic. You have a sort of a unique set of circumstances where your father captured this history. But a lot of people do not have that lineage. They do not have the stories passed down because there's shame in those stories. There's humiliation in those stories. And there's brutality in those stories. And the instinct to protect your children from the pains you've suffered so that they can set their sights on what is ahead, unencumbered by that history, is how so much of it has been lost, you know, internally to our families. But do you have thoughts about how Black Americans in particular can actually find healing?
1: Yes.
0: Learn by being willing to traverse that pain and find the inspiration in it.
1: Absolutely. Absolutely. This joy in resistance, Black joy in resistance, what people don't understand, like people ask me like, well, were there any successful slave revolts? I'm like, they were all successful because they kept at least another million people from being pulled into the trade, because the cost and aggravation and all the thing that was involved with the constant resistance, you know, there were hundreds of slave revolts leading up to the Civil War. If you read Du Bois' Black Reconstruction, my current book is called Taking Freedom, Black Women and Emancipation. You know, in a way, the Civil War was the largest slave revolt in history, because 4 million enslaved people, 1 million of them walked off the plantations. They're like, bye. You know, it's a general strike. I don't know if you're familiar with the scholarship of Saidiya Hartman, but she's amazing. But she has this book called Scenes of Subjection. And what I learned from it is that, you know, we're not going to teach you anything about history of slavery, except for it was really brutal and horrible. Like, it's like, take the word, you hear the word slavery, and then you have horrors of slavery, horrors of slavery, horrors of slavery. What we need to talk about is, we brought this institution down, you know, and how we continue, you know, like Angela Davis says, I'm mentioning her again. She was my teaching mentor at UC Santa Cruz. Freedom is a constant struggle. I want people to see that they're one link in this river of resistance. And I think Black joy is there. I think that's a rooted joy.
0: What about the, it's fascinating to hear you say it and frame it that way, that every revolt was successful. Every revolt prevented the enslavement of more. And that at the end of it all, the narrative in America is that the heroes, the overarching heroes, whether it's John Brown, when you hear slave revolt, people think John Brown. When you think of the end of slavery, Abraham Lincoln. And so the unwillingness to name the role enslaved Africans and their descendants had in toppling slavery is part of the weaponization of history.
1: Exactly. It's a pacification. It's a discourse of pacification. You are nothing. You come from nothing. Like when the governor of Florida was talking about like, oh, they learned all these skills. You know what? Europeans brought particular captives who had skills they didn't have. They went and grabbed people from what's now Sierra Leone and brought them to the Carolinas to grow rice, because they didn't know how to grow rice. All that iron work that you see in New Orleans, that was done by enslaved people. Iron was first, the technology process originally comes from West Africa. Europeans didn't even catch up to it till the Bessemer process in the 1800s. It's pacification. And it just so cynical and obvious to me that at this point that I almost just want to laugh at your governor And it, because it's just, I got fired. One of the times I got fired, I objected to this lesson plan on Reconstruction, which was one of these ridiculous, like, word problems. Like, you were a slave owner. Now your plantation is in ruins. Now, what are you going to do? I mean, I'm like, what? This is your entire Reconstruction unit? Like, and what? And it's a math problem? Like, what? And, yeah.
0: So, yeah, I take the governor's words very personally. I mean, my last name, Smith, comes from the fact that the first enslaved ancestor on my father's side was a blacksmith, was an iron worker from West Africa, highly skilled, came to the United States as a free man to do work, I believe in Minnesota, and took a paid job in the South. Depending on who you talk to, it was either New Orleans or somewhere in Mississippi, and was essentially 12 years a slave, despite all of the legal parameters that should have prevented it. And so, yes, to this idea that it was an on-the-job training program it's an indicator of just how far and how obscene and absurd the rhetoric, the big lie they're willing to tell in this moment.
1: Lie that was taught through the 60s and 70s, FYI.
0: Yeah. So you mentioned all of the languages that your book has been translated into.
1: Oh, I need to tell you, it also became an audio drama. Where DeWanda Wise, I don't know if you know her, she played me. Shantae Adams played one of my students. It was incredible. It was finalist for best audiobook of the year. Viola Davis won. I'm not mad about that. and, you know, because Simon & Schuster, you know, didn't reserve audio rights, because who wants audio rights to a graphic novel? Nobody. That's ridiculous. So, but they're like, we're going to make a play. And they did a play. And it was, we did a play. It was incredible. So it's on Audible. It's called Wake. It's 90 minutes. There's a little interview with me at the end talking about the subject of what's happening to education. And it describes being hired and fired at this law school, being hired and fired at this, you know, and how the book came to be. Yeah.
0: You said if someone had approached you some years ago and told you that you would be creating a graphic novel out of this sort of dense academic work, you would have laughed in their face. But what was the actual journey? What is different because of the level of accessibility that a novel and now an audiobook, a play has in reaching an audience in a way that people besides other scholars and a few, you know, nerds like me will discover the academic work?
1: Right. Well, there's a few things. I think, so since this book came out and kind of popped, I have had the privilege of being at institutions surrounded by like the best writers, the most incredible, it's just like insane. Like I went to, the only writing workshop I ever went to was taught by Michael Pollan to all of us fellows at Harvard. And I've read all his books. I love his book. He came in and he's like, academic writing is the death of writing. He just said it right out there. And he just talks about how you need to bring the person with you on your journey of discovery. And which is what I did instinctively. And now I understand that if you want to explain complex stuff to people, bring them with you on your journey as you discover it. And it doesn't have to be a comic book. I see people do this really well in other, you know, visual mediums maybe, but the medium of comics is different. It's because it's very participatory. Like if you see a TV show or a film, right? The director, the frames come, they just come, right? In a graphic narrative, you open it up, you decide what frame to look at, how much time you spend on it. Do you go back? Do you go forward? I talk about the grammar of comics as the gutters and the panels, right? The gutters are the spaces between the panels. That's like the temporal frame. The people who are reading it are participating in it while they're doing it. And so it's an incredibly participatory medium. And I think my years of teaching high school have also made it so I've learned to explain complex things.
0: How can people find out more about your work. You mentioned a curriculum that you'd created. How can people stay in touch with what you're up to?
1: Sure. So I have a website. Well, I'm really active on Twitter, and that's Wake Revolt. Anyone who wants to ask me any questions, I answer it. It's like my Twitter is like Dr. Hall's social studies classroom. I have a website that has I think it's rebhallphd.org. But some of us are brave, and it has, you know, all my stuff on it. If you want to hear the audio drama, it's on Audible. And if you want to get the book, it's everywhere. It's at the San Jose airport. Simon & Schuster does not play.
0: And do you have anything else in the works right now?
1: Oh, I have so many things in the works. I am working on, like I said, a reissue of my dad's book, Negro Liberation. I am writing, I write curriculum for the state of New York, and I'm writing, Hugo and I are working together again. I'm excited. We're creating a 25-page comic about Reconstruction and slavery in the North, intervening in this entire Lincoln freed the slaves crap. And if they're going to make 100,000 copies and give it out to high school students all over New York. So it's like, yeah, you fire me at little X school, but I came back.
0: Well, you got to get some of those books down in Florida where they're needed.
1: I think Wake is illegal. I think my book is banned in, yeah.
0: Well, I think that if people want to build their summer reading list, the best way to start is with the banned books.
1: Absolutely. That's always the case. That's always the case.
0: So you did this ritual with your grandmother, and I want to end with this. How do you, when joy and grief are braided together, mm-hmm. when the journey that our families have taken for us to be here mm-hmm. Is so fraught or hidden, is there a recommendation, a thing that you would say to anyone whose history includes enslavement? To help tap into that strength and that joy.
1: Yeah. I think, again, like the passage from the book that you read at the beginning is exactly the point, right? Is that freedom is a constant struggle. We fight. We've been fighting. We came here fighting. We still fight. And tap into that struggle. Surround yourself with those ancestors.
0: Yeah, live up to being our ancestors.
1: Yeah.
0: Dr. Hall, thank you so much. You have been listening to Wide Awake America. I'm your host, Nadine Smith, and this is WMNF Tampa.

0: Secretary of State Marco Rubio is facing tough questions about Ebola, Iran, and other subjects at a hearing on Capitol Hill. NPR's Michelle Kellerman reports he says Iran won't get relief from sanctions just for reopening the Strait of Hormuz.
1: Secretary Rubio says before the U.S. lifts its blockade of Iranian ports, the Iranians need to stop firing on commercial vessels and let traffic resume. Democratic Senator Christopher Murphy pressed him on that, pointing out that the strait was open before the U.S.
2: Mm-hmm.

0: This is The Scoop for Tuesday.
1: I'm Juanita Hurtado Huérfano with the WNF News Headlines. In Clearwater, the police department says they have identified a suspect in Sunday's shooting after a teen takeover. A 17-year-old was arrested after they ran from the scene. They have been charged with resisting an officer without violence, unlawfully carrying a concealed firearm, and possession of a firearm by a minor. The police report the minor in custody isn't the shooter and that many people involved travel from other counties. The 17-year-old who was injured during the takeover remains at the hospital. Pasco County has announced its biggest project yet to preserve land. WMNF's Chris Young reports on the massive conservation space in one of Florida's fastest developing counties.
2: Pasco County's Environmental Lands Acquisition and Management Program announced the protection of 1,900 acres of natural land, initially approved in January. The land, which sits north of Lando Lakes, creates a natural link between Conner Preserve and Crossbar Ecological Corridor. It's a mixture of uplands and wetlands. Keith Wiley, the county's director of Parks and Recreation and Natural Resources, says that it will benefit the wildlife that live on the land.
3: So you would see, you know, connecting these two larger systems south of 52, you're going to see basically a multitude of wildlife species using this acquisition, both in just going from one parcel to the other, or in some cases living out their entire life cycle just within the property itself.
2: Wiley says the land, known as the 4G Ranch, costs $68 million, with half from Pasco County and half from the state. In the future, there will be a wildlife undercrossing built on the property at State Road 52. Chris Young, WMNF News, Pasco County.
1: Also in Pasco, the county saw its best academic performance in decades. The Pasco County School Superintendent told the Tampa Bay Times that for the first time since 2004, there is not going to be a single D or F school in Pasco. While Florida school grades won't be out for a few weeks, the district projections show three schools rising from D to A. The district also expects F-rated Chester Taylor Elementary to rise to a C. Lutz residents are rallying against a proposed private school development that could change the character of their community. WMNF's Jalen Deal spoke with residents who say they chose Lutz for its quiet, semi-rural feel.
4: The Native Foundation plans to build a 1,000-student private school on vacant land near Dale Mabry and Holly Lane. According to public records, Apex Academy would serve students from kindergarten through eighth grade. Residents opposing the project have organized through the Holly Lane Action Committee. The group says the project represents continued pressure from development in an area they believe is already changing. Third-generation Lutz native Jennifer Miranda says she already witnessed Wesley Chapel transform from a traditional suburb into a large urban hub, and that's the last thing she wants for Lutz.
5: Not everybody's sitting here saying that development is bad. We all went to school. Schools are needed. All of our parents went to school. But the zoning has to be appropriate, and that's the real issue here.
4: Miranda says many residents believe the school would be better suited for land already designated for that type of development.
5: Why this 24 acres in a community that's standing up and saying, we really don't think you're a good fit here, guys? Why do you want to push into that area when there's so much available commercial space?
4: The Holly Lane Action Committee previously fought a proposal to build 150 townhomes on the site and is now urging county leaders to deny the school's special use application. The proposal is set to be reviewed at a Hillsborough County land use hearing on June 15th. For WMNF News, I'm Jalen Deal.
1: In state news, a former federal prosecutor in South Florida has been charged with emailing herself confidential Justice Department records. According to the Miami Herald, the records involve the investigation that accused Donald Trump of withholding classified materials from the federal government at his Palm Beach estate. Carmen Mercedes Lindbergh served as a manager of the Fort Pierce prosecutor's office and was indicted last month on two felony charges. One charge is for altering the internal records when she labeled them as dessert recipes before sending them over email to her home computer. The other charge is for violating a court order blocking the release of the final investigative report. The order came from U.S. District Judge Aileen Cannon last year. I'm Juanita Hurtado Huérfano with the WMNF News Headlines.
0: This is The Scoop, recorded at WMNF Tampa.

Good afternoon, Tampa Bay. Welcome to It's the Music. I am Tim. I'm filling in for Harrison today. Got a great show planned for you. You just heard Little Willie John, I'm Shaking. Up next is Jade.

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You just heard Al Green, Everybody Hurts. Before that, you heard Jill Scott doing Golden. Before that, Jalen Ngunda doing Doctrine of Love, and Jade doing Don't Walk Away. It is 26 after 1. You are tuned to WMNF Tampa 88.5 FM. This is the morning show. Comes to you every Tuesday. Next up is a band that me and Mike B are huge fans of, and in 10 days we will be seeing these ladies. This is Nova Twins.

0: Hey, we got some very intelligent women in here, man.
1: Do you think you're too young to really love somebody?
2: No.
1: I say it for me. I'm an adult. I say, wait, you too young to be in love. This is silly. You're infatuated with him. He got nice jeans. He wear fancy Adidas. I mean, it might be something I don't know.
2: Bad.
1: Well, you tell me. What's the difference?
3: Okay, Shan.
2: You can love anybody, but when you in love with somebody, you looking at it like this. You taking that person for what he or she is, no matter what he or she look like, or no matter what he or she do. You taking that person like this.
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2: You just heard Miss Lauryn Hill doing doo-wop, that thing. Before that, Billie Eilish doing Lunch. And we started to set off with Glory by Nova Twins off the Parasites and Butterfly album. And they will be here playing at Mid-Florida Amphitheater in 10 days on the 12th. So excited to see them finally. We're going to try to get them in here to interview. That would be nice. All right. Up next is Devin Cliflin

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2: All right, you just heard Mary J. Blige doing Real Love. 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We've got two more songs, and then NPR News is up. Here we go.

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2: And you just heard Sade doing No Ordinary Love. Before that, Janet Jackson, That's the Way Love Grows. And Selwyn Birchwood did Church of Electric Swamp Funky Blues. And Izzy K called in, wondering what that was. 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All right. And I want to give a shout out to Patricia, who's out there. She's listening. She emailed the show. She's digging the show. You can email me if you like, dj@wmf.org. Gee, here is Bobby Boyd. These next two songs were both on the Snatch soundtrack. So, dig it.

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1: 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Yeah, that's my show. If you're into metal, punk, industrial, underground music, definitely check us out. We'll be on tonight at midnight. All right, you just heard Stevie Wonder, Maybe Your Baby. Before that, Huey Piano Smith and the Clowns doing Don't You Just Know It, and Bobby Bird doing Hot Pants, I'm Coming For You. 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
3: All right, you just heard Thelma Houston, Don't Leave Me This Way, before Donna Summers doing I Feel Love, and Tony Tone, Feels Good. 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The Lulus are in the house, going to be up next. 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So it's exciting times. All right, I'm going to leave you with one more song. Here is Jodeci, Forever My Lady.

0: Good Tuesday afternoon to each and every one of you. You are tuned to WMNF, the greatest little radio station in the galaxy. This is the Traffic Jam with the Lulus. I'm Lori Lou, and I am so glad to say that across from me is my beautiful redheaded mermaid friend who's back from the islands. Welcome, Linda. Thank you so much. Good to see you.
1: Caribbean does a lot to you, and floating. Ooh, baby.
0: You are a water baby, no doubt about it. I'm a land girl.
1: You are. I remember.
0: Yeah, I'm much
1: more
0: of a land.
1: You and Mercedes like to stand there and wave.
0: Yes, we did stand there and worry about how far people went out in the water.
1: You know, you're not going to drown there.
0: You're not going to drown there? No. Sharks.
1: No sharks. If they are sharks, they're nurse and they don't care about you.
0: Okay, I'm glad to hear that. That's not going to get me in that water.
1: Three octopus had little caves are so fun to see.
0: Oh, my goodness.
1: There you go.
0: How about that? Your underwater story of the afternoon. So glad you've joined us today. We've got some great music on tap. I will remind everybody, it's not my favorite thing to do is next Tuesday. Starting tomorrow and next Tuesday in this time slot, it is our summer fun drive here at WMNF. This is where we count on you to help us financially. Go, and stay. So we will be asking for money. You can always give early by going to WMNF.org, click the Donate Now button, and tip it on in. And if you'd like to give to this show in advance, our show code is TJT. So we'll mention this a couple times. And in the meantime, we're so great to have you with us. Here's the Temptations.

0: Dead Rock West here on WMNF Community Radio for the World. And the song is You Got the Power of Love. And before that, The Temptations. And I was remiss in not back announcing my first two songs, which our second one was Social Distortion, covering Ring of Fire. And today is Charlie Watts' 85th birthday. If he were with us, that's how old he'd be. So I wanted to play some very drum-forward Rolling Stones. I hope you enjoyed that. Linda, ask you some more about vacation in the islands. You said you saw an octopus.
1: Three octopi. Do you know how they live?
0: I do.
1: Okay.
0: I do know how they live because I went to Hawaii and there was an octopus petting zoo. Honest to goddess, I went to this place where you could pet your own personal octopus. And there were these buckets and the sand and the octopus.
1: That's wild.
0: Would come out. And I was totally freaked out.
1: They're so smart.
0: Yes, I understand they're to be very, very wise, like us.
1: We... No comment.
0: Exactly.
1: This is Tuesday, if you're tuned in. It is June.
0: Oh, where did the time go?
1: So, here we go. Shout out to Skyden today, and hope that you're doing well. And shout out to whoever else.
0: Two shout outs here. Want to thank Doug for sitting in with me last week. Thank you so much. I had a blast with you. He is the consummate rock and roller. That's all I've got to say about him. That man does not have any bad taste in music. And I want to dedicate this song to the Rebel, the one coming up. He requested this several months ago, but I have a different version for him today. This is The Damned.
1: What is that number?
0: That number is 5.

0: And there she goes, and there she blows. Linda, what's up after the news?
1: Well, we're going to head with King of Fools, Andy Frasco, and the UN.
0: Very good. Chris, how are you?
2: Pretty good. How about you,
1: hey,
2: Lulu?
1: Chris.
0: Did you have a good weekend?
2: I did. How about you?
0: We had a great weekend. We want to thank everybody who came out to the Ordinary Boys show.
1: That's right.
0: On Saturday night. It was a great time at the wonderful, wonderful Crowbar. And thank you to Tom DeGeorge for bringing decades of great live music
1: thank
0: to our area.
1: Thank him, too, for all he's done.
0: And all he's done for WMNF.
1: Yikes.
0: Take it away, sir.
2: All right. Thanks, Lulu's, and good afternoon. I'm Chris Young with the WMNF News headlines at 3:31. The Florida legislature approved a new property tax cut plan in a special session today. Critics say that it could potentially increase tax burdens on citizens in other ways. On WMNF's The Skinny, the president of the Florida Policy Project, Jeff Brandis, says municipalities would need funds to maintain core services such as waste, fire departments, and public education.
3: This whole conversation around, we're about to create a bunch of dependent counties, not independent, totally dependent upon the state for annual grants in order to fund their basic budget services. And so I think that's a sea change from the entire history of Florida, where these, you know, people were elected locally, they were taxed locally, and the money was spent locally. Now all of a sudden the money is going to be collected from other jurisdictions and spent in certain rural jurisdictions.
2: The proposal will be on the November ballot. It would need to be approved by 60% of voters. You can hear the full interview on WMNF.org. In Florida, it's estimated that nearly 1.5 million people are living with untreated mental illness. At the same time, the National Alliance on Mental Illness says Florida ranks near the bottom in the nation for access to adequate mental health care. WGCU's Jennifer Crawford sat down with Beth Hatch, CEO of NAMI Collier, to talk about helping provide free access to mental health care for people of all ages.
4: NAMI Collier is the National Alliance on Mental Illness, and there are over 650 affiliates throughout the country, but we are very, very fortunate here in Collier County to have a much larger affiliate where we have much more of a participation model. We have a two-story building, and we serve from children, infants, and toddlers all the way to seniors and veterans. So we're all taking action for mental health because mental health is so important. It touches 1 in 4 of us in our country. And so many of that, those 1 in 4 are also caregivers for a loved one. We know that caregiving takes a lot. 84 million in the U.S. are taking care of a loved one with some type of mental illness or, you know, medical condition. And the statistics say that 32 hours are added to a caregiver's schedule each week. So it's almost like another full-time job.
5: Now, Collier County typically ranks as one of the wealthiest counties in the state of Florida with high investment income and high median home values. So one might think the need for mental health care services is just not as prevalent in a community that is so affluent, but that is a myth, correct?
4: It certainly is a myth. As I just said, the 1 in 4, and the one thing about mental health, it doesn't discriminate zip codes. So you can be in the part of our community with the most need or in beautiful Port Royal, and the needs are the same. We run a family support group for caregivers, and that is a common theme. No matter where they're from, their stories are very similar. And what happens in that group is that they realize, wow, my story is similar to your story. And it really, really helps the journey so that everyone knows that they're not alone on their journey. And that is so important.
5: Can you walk us through what some of the programs are that your agency utilizes to help address mental health needs?
4: For sure. A quick synopsis. We serve children, as I mentioned, as young as, you know, infants and toddlers. And we are a huge referral source for our school system, Collier County Public Schools. We have a little over 700 children that are currently in what we call care coordination. And so what does that mean? That means we are helping the family step by step. Healthcare has a lot of barriers. We all know that ourselves. So we can remove those barriers and help them along the line. We have a whole clinical team. team, because it's all about early intervention for our children, so that we are able to get the children in, get them diagnosed if that needs to happen, and then we stay with them. The really great thing is that every program at NAMI is no cost. So we're able to get them in, get them, and then stay with them. There's no limit on the time that we have. For our adults, young adults, and seniors and veterans, we have a daily adult program. We work on life skills. We look at supportive employment. We look at supportive housing. We really are that wraparound care. And again, moving along the continuum of care and helping them. The day program for our adults, people say, you put everybody together, all ages? Yes, because the world is all together and they learn from each other and they thrive with each other.
2: That was WGCU's Jennifer Crawford speaking with Beth Hatch, the CEO of NAMI Collier, about free mental health care for people of all ages. Tonight we'll have a chance of showers and thunderstorms. Otherwise, it'll be mostly cloudy with a low around 74. Tomorrow we'll have a 30% chance of showers and thunderstorms, mainly before noon. Otherwise, it'll be mostly cloudy with a high near 84. 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

0: You, 1964, taking your way back to that with the Temptations and their move. Have you ever tried to do their moves?
1: No.
0: Oh, really?
1: You could probably do them. I dance like a chicken.
0: No comment.
1: Or Elaine. You choose.
0: It's no. fun to try to dance to them. So at any rate, try it sometime. We could do it sometime.
1: You and I.
0: Thank
1: we'll,
0: you.
1: We'll do it
0: we'll
1: in
0: have
1: another...
0: to get 1, 2, 3, 4, 5 people involved with the
1: okay.
0: dance.
1: Well, we have to learn it perfectly. Then we'll teach them.
0: Okay.
1: And then we'll have someone, we'll live stream our show one day
0: there
1: and we'll
0: go.
1: Have
0: I
1: a
0: like
1: group.
0: It. The okay? Temptations, 1964. You're tuned to the Lulu Show here on WMNF in Tampa. We are here Tuesdays from 3 to 6 every Tuesday. And supporting this great radio station, WMNF, who's going to, 46 years on the air?
1: I think it's 47, isn't it?
0: Is it 47? I lose track, you know.
1: We'll
0: have to recheck.
1: Memory challenge. Both of us are totally
0: math was not our major, right?
1: No, it was not.
0: Thank you very much. I don't even know what my major was anymore.
1: I don't even know what day it is, other than it is Tuesday.
0: So... We also listened to a little bit of Paul Simon, 1986, You Can Call Me Al, You Can Call Me Whatever, But Not Late for Dinner.
1: Yeah.
0: That is so...
1: Table for one.
0: That is so corny. And back in the day
1: yes.
0: with recommendation for my friend, my son, King of Fools, Andy Frasco from... actually, is born from he's Californian, but now lives in Colorado. High energy live shows, and that was released in May of 2026. So all that good news here on WMNF, and it is 3:48. If you got to be anywhere special, and don't forget WMNF kicks off their summer. I almost said fall. Summer marathon tomorrow.
1: Memory challenge.
0: It is. So too much soaking in the Caribbean.
1: You
0: right?
1: were. You said you were just laying out there in the water floating.
0: I noodled for a long time.
1: You noodled for,
0: noodled for a long time.
1: What does that mean, you noodled?
0: Well, yeah, snorkel and then you take your noodle and
1: okay.
0: you noodle.
1: You noodle.
0: A couple
1: but,
0: hours.
1: Noodling. But no canoodling.
0: What is canoodling?
1: That's not noodling.
0: Okay.
1: It's not
0: you
1: noodling.
0: You heard it first here. We're going to take you back to 2025. We got a...
1: Back? Isn't that far back?
0: No, it isn't.
1: Taj Mahal. Temptations were back.
0: Taj Mahal, Kemo, made a song called Room on the Porch. I kind of like this song, and I hope you dig it. Here on WMNF, this is...

0: I'm headed to Michigan tomorrow morning, and I guess I've got Michigan summer on my mind. Great summer concert series all over the lower southeast area of the state. And saw Bob Seger so many times, just was in the mood. There he was with Live Bullet and the Silver Bullet Band, Beautiful Loser. Before that, Joe Ely, live in Chicago, 1987, Me and Billy the Kid. Before that, Flip Turn with Rodeo Clown. And we started the set out of the news with Fleetwood Mac and Hypnotize from the album Mystery to Me. It's a joy to be here with everyone today. Thank you so much for reaching out to us via text, email, and phone. It's always wonderful to hear from our great listeners. And we're going to do a couple more live songs before we break for the local news. Linda, you got anything to say on this break?
1: Well, they just had posted a Joe Ely celebration.
0: Oh.
1: And it was at his farm in Texas. And it was unbelievable amount of people there, and the trees were lit, and, you know, sad day, but they did a celebration of his life. And what a great musician. We are so fortunate to have had him here.
0: Yes, we are.
1: For WMNF.
0: Yes,
1: and,
0: indeed.
1: You know, so that's what I have to say when you play Joe Ely. I said, oh, my gosh. There.
0: Well, there we go. So here's some Pretenders for you. Louie, Louie, or Louie, Lua.

0: And that was Sharon Jones and the Dap Kings live at the Apollo. Missing her a lot. She died too young. That's all I got to say. And before that, the Pretenders, Louie Louie. And that was from live. And I'm not sure where that recording is from, but I'm sure some wise listener can let us know via email or text or phone. Thank you so much for joining us this afternoon. Linda, what's up after the news?
1: Johnny Burnett and their Rock and Roll Trio in honor of a Rockabilly Revival coming June 13th with Big Sandy.
0: That's going to be such a great night, and we hope to see you there. And Chris.
2: Hey, Lulus.
0: How you doing?
1: Hey.
2: Good.
1: Chris.
0: Good. Well, he... Take it away.
1: There you go.
2: Thanks.
1: We're speechless for once.
2: Good afternoon. I'm Chris Young with the WMNF News Headlines at 4:30. The November election just got even more important. Florida lawmakers approved a ballot proposal today to reduce property taxes, which fund local government services. Republican Senator Brian Avila says the taxes have gotten too expensive and local governments have been spending too much.
3: We have worked to rein in spending, pay down debt, and save for Florida's future. Local government must do the same.
2: Most Democrats came out against the plan, saying it will harm local government services and call it a tax shift. They say it'll lead to an increase in fees to cover costs. If 60% of voters approve, it would greatly increase homestead exemptions on the property taxes that don't go towards schools. By 2028, homeowners would not have to pay those taxes on the first $250,000 of their house's value. The Trump administration's fiscal year 2027 budget proposal would eliminate over $1.1 billion. According to the advocacy group Oceana, it is a 17% cut of the NOAA budget. And the budget proposal from the U.S. House of Representatives includes a smaller cut to NOAA operations, about 5.2% from last year. John Paul J.P. Brooker is the Ocean Conservancy's director of Florida conservation. Brooker spoke outside the NOAA National Marine Fisheries Service in Pinellas County.
4: Florida needs NOAA. And in the latest budget proposals by both the president and by Congress, we've seen some really draconian cuts to the National Oceanic and Atmospheric Administration.
2: According to the Ocean Conservancy, these cuts could have an effect on fishery science, coral reef restoration, marine mammal rescue efforts across Florida, and more. A 53-year-old Florida man is set to be executed for the murder of his girlfriend's infant daughter in 1996. Andrew Richard Lukehart told investigators he dropped the 5-month-old on her head and shook her, then panicked and threw her body in a pond. He was convicted of first-degree murder and aggravated child abuse in 1997. This marks Florida's 8th execution this year, following a record 19 executions in 2025 under Republican Governor Ron DeSantis. He oversaw more executions in a single year in 2025 than any other Florida governor since the death penalty was reinstated in 1976. The previous record was set in 2014 with 8 executions. President Donald Trump on Monday nominated Florida House Speaker Daniel Perez to be ambassador to Brazil. Republican of Miami Perez has been a long Trump supporter and recently helped pass a redrawing of Florida's congressional districts after the president had called on GOP-led states to pass new maps to help Republicans maintain control of the U.S. House. Trump has been a supporter of Perez in his tenure as speaker, even though Perez and Governor Ron DeSantis have clashed publicly over the past 2 years. Hundreds of Clearwater community members gathered at the Clearwater Main Library last week for the City Council's special work sessions focused on the future of downtown redevelopment. The meeting was requested by Councilmember Mike Menino after the recent redevelopment announcements raised questions about who owns key downtown properties and which businesses could eventually move into buildings on Cleveland Street. Mayor Bruce Rector said residents deserve more transparency about the people behind the limited liability companies that own many of the properties.
5: And I'm asking some of these questions because it's what the public wants to know. You know, it's the public is just curious, why are these members of these limited liability companies, they don't want to be known for some reason, or what's, I think it would help the public feel more comfortable about activity and intended activity project if they knew who are the people, the individuals who own these properties that are trying to activate them.
2: Officials say the overall downtown Clearwater development redevelopment effort is projected to cost around $350 million, including the proposed entertainment venue and the restoration of historic buildings. While representatives of the Cleveland Street Alliance outlined redevelopment plans, they did not directly identify the individuals behind the property-owning LLCs. City leaders say the meeting helped clarify the project's next steps, though questions remain about ownership and future tenants. After a teen takeover at Clearwater Beach, the police department arrested a 16-year-old. WMNF's Megan Fair reports they believe he fired seven times before injuring a 17-year-old.
6: The teenager was arrested where he resides in Polk County. He was charged with attempted second-degree murder, discharging a firearm in public, and the unlawful possession of a firearm by a minor. According to Deputy Chief Michael Wallach from the Clearwater Police Department, the dispute started about a month ago as a fight between two groups in Winter Haven. Before the shooting on Sunday, a fight occurred again between the two individuals.
7: It is important to note that since December 31st, 2025, our threat management unit has had 11 takeover style events.
6: Wallach states that the police department had been monitoring the event in the days leading up to it, yet it escalated quickly. According to the Clearwater Police, they have tracked 11 takeover style events this year through the department's threat management unit. Of those events, nine were canceled and two never happened. This was the only one. From WMNF News, I'm Megan Fair.
2: Tonight we'll have a chance of showers and thunderstorms. Otherwise, it'll be mostly cloudy with the low around 74. Tomorrow we'll have a 30% chance of showers and thunderstorms, mainly before noon. Otherwise, it'll be mostly cloudy with the high near 84. I'm Chris Young with the WMNF News headlines at 436 on 88.5 FM and WMNF.org.

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Doors at 7. Don't miss it. 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

0: Hey, 1956, you listen to him a little bit. Now that Dean Martin, you can never control him. He comes, he's in my dreams, he's everywhere.
1: Yes, you've got your Dean Martin thing going on these days.
0: Always do. I love him. Have him in the back.
1: We'll just say, that's good.
0: Yeah. Ain't that a kick in the head, Dean Martin, in the background here on The Lulu Show. You never know what you're going to hear on WMNF in Tampa. This is Tuesday, if you're keeping track, June 2nd, middle of the month. Isn't it the middle of the year?
1: Middle of the year, first
0: Damn.
1: Of the month.
0: Damn.
1: Beginning of
0: go?
1: The month.
0: Wow.
1: It goes to places I don't know where, but it goes fast.
0: Jeez. So we listened to a little bit of Don't Be Cruel. 1956, I mentioned the King of Rock and Roll, who I am told, now once again, this could be fake news, but the new, our leader in power, I'm not going to mention the name, has changed his state fair, is it, for 250 years?
1: Yes, his USA fair.
0: He's going to be...
1: The speaker.
0: He's going to be the main act. And he likened himself, and I could be wrong again, but he likened himself to drawing more crowds than Elvis.
1: That is not possible.
0: I could have been reading. I might have needed my glasses.
1: You know,
0: maybe that was it.
1: But. I think he's. I think he's a little deluded if he thinks that he can draw more than Elvis.
0: However, maybe he'll sing. Maybe you have a cape. You never know what will happen.
1: Yeah.
0: You know, I can only picture that.
1: Hey, I don't want to picture that. Please.
0: We listened to Dead to Me, new artist. We've mentioned her before. New artist out of Nashville from 2026, India Rami. She is hot. She's a rockabilly girl in some ways. She does a lot of different kinds of stuff. She dresses the part. She's great. She's got a beautiful voice. The Dead to Me is the tune you listen to. We also listened to a new CD by Monty Warden. Remember him? Monty Warden and the Wagoneers. Tune written, released this month, Doghouse Flowers. And we listened to the great, great, great Big Sandy and his Fly Right Boys coming to town for WMNF. Talk It Up to the Blues and Night Tide. This is the rockabilly, unbelievable, just good. He's great. He's really great. I can't tell you enough about him. So I hope you'll come out and see him and support it. He's traveling his California route. He's going to Tampa. He's going to Orlando and who knows where else, but you don't get to see him very often. So come on out. That is going to be June 13th, a Saturday night over at Skipper's. So. There we go. Anything else to say, Lou?
1: Again, just thanks to all the people who reach out to us this afternoon. It's just been a pleasure engaging with so many of you. Thank you.
0: Why don't we listen to this?
1: Why not?
0: Stormy Weather, the great Etta James.

0: Murder by Death there. I Have Arrived. And we started that set with Who by Fire, PJ Harvey and Tim Phillips. And it's from a TV soundtrack, Bad Sisters.
1: And coming, are you still watching TV?
0: I never watched
1: The crime show?
0: A Murder and Mayhem and espionage are close to my heart in terms of fiction or nonfiction or television or movies. That's just where I am. I'm on a little bit on the dark side.
1: So, Lori, today we had a great visitor.
0: We did have a great visitor who is not on the dark side.
1: She's so funny.
0: I know.
1: On the floor, Bert, we send love and hugs to you. Oh, yes. She's traveling to Nice. She's going to Belize. She's going here, there, everywhere.
0: She travels the world. She wears that purple Delta uniform well. And
1: I'm going to tell you something flying. I never understand this when the pilot comes on and goes, you're free to move around on the plane.
0: And where exactly are you going to go? And where's that room to go?
1: I'm thinking, what?
0: I don't think they say that anymore.
1: Well, they do.
0: Oh, do they?
1: Yeah,
0: you're
1: free to
0: move around the cabin. And you've got 6 inches to move, and that's it.
1: You can hardly, anyway. So I just want to shout out to Bert. So
0: hello, Bert. It's so good to see you. It's been a couple of years.
1: It's been forever for me.
0: Yeah, a couple of years. So. We're going to start this next set off from another TV soundtrack. This is The War on Drugs, and the name of the TV show is Bad Monkey, and the song is You Wreck Me.

0: Tom Petty and the Heartbreakers. I'm finding out from their his Long After Dark Deluxe Edition LP. And we've got a little bit more music, and Chris will be back again with the news at the bottom of the hour. You know, I went to a high school graduation party on Sunday, and it was a big crawfish boil. And, you know, I'm feeling very nostalgic these days, I guess because of the end of the school year. And I was noticing something in 2026. This was a very large party with lots of high school students there. And I was looking at all the girls, and they're in really nice summer dresses. And they have little gold earrings on or pearl earrings and petite chains and little dangling things hanging off of them, and their hair is long and flowy, and the guys are dressed in polo shirts. And
1: you're going, nice, why didn't shirts. I look like that?
0: Why didn't I look like that when I exactly when I went to high school, graduating in 1970 something early, when all long greasy hair was in style, clothes that were frayed and gross. All the kids had really old clunker junker boat cars. It is so different today than it was then. It was taken with much more seriousness, I should say, and much more pride than we'd graduated with.
1: Speak for
0: in
1: yourself.
0: High school. But, you know, it Laurie, was great years. But you have to remember, I didn't grow up in the South. I grew up in Ann Arbor, Michigan, that commie
1: town.
0: We
1: know you did.
0: And so basically that's why we probably looked like ragamuffins when we graduated from high school. Oh, yeah, we did. Trust me, we did. So, thinking about that,
1: where are we going?
0: We're
1: going
0: to hear some Ramones.
1: Oh, good.

0: We always need a friend here at WMNF, and we're going to be asking for you to be our best friend starting tomorrow afternoon or tomorrow morning at 9 a.m. Our summer fun drive will kick off at that time, and I want to personally thank Rick Dutton, who is so kind and generous to WMNF, and he has made a very generous pledge to the traffic jam for the count starting next Tuesday afternoon. 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What is it called? The bucket. The bucket. That's what it'll be, the tip jar. And we just heard the Grogans, preceded by the Cramps. Linda, what's after the news?
1: Gonna look at Dion and little Steven together way down.
0: All righty. Very good. Chris, have a great evening. Thanks for bringing us the news.
2: Thank you, and good afternoon. I'm Chris Young with the WMNF News headlines at 5:32. A sweeping tax cut for homesteaded property owners is headed to the November ballot. If approved by 60% of voters, the proposal would in part increase current exemptions on non-school homesteaded property to $150,000 starting January 1st, 2027, increasing to $250,000 the next year. The proposal was modified from a plan rolled out last week by Governor Ron DeSantis to maintain funding for schools, sheriffs, property appraisers, and other constitutional officers. The plan is expected to cut local government revenue across the state by more than $8.4 billion a year. House Speaker Daniel Perez says if voters approve the plan, local governments will have to make tough decisions on how to spend taxpayer dollars.
3: The win here is that we trust our voters. We have smart voters in Florida. We have educated voters, and they're going to have the opportunity to either vote this up or vote this down and on the ballot in November.
2: Most Democrats and local government officials argue that the monumental changes to the state's tax structure will bankrupt some cities and counties. State Senator Carlos Guillermo Smith says the plan will also shift tax burdens to renters and businesses.
4: Property taxes are the primary funding source for local government, a load-bearing wall. They pay for police officers, firefighters, emergency response, and other core services that families rely on every single day.
2: The proposal would also lower from 10% to 5% the cap on annual assessment increases for non-homesteaded properties, which include vacation and investment homes, along with apartments and commercial properties. After a teen takeover event on Clearwater Beach this past Sunday, the police arrested a 16-year-old. They believe he fired a gun seven times before injuring a 17-year-old. The police detained the suspect in Polk County, where he resides, and took him to the county's jail. He's been charged with attempted second-degree murder, discharging a firearm in public, and the unlawful possession of a firearm by a minor. Deputy Chief Michael Wallach from the Clearwater Police Department stated that they had been monitoring the event in the days leading up to it and were able to identify the suspect early on in the investigation.
5: It is important to note that since December 31st, 2025, our threat management unit has identified 11 takeover-style events. Nine of those were canceled and two never materialized.
2: The victim is currently at the hospital, but his condition is stable. He received non-life-threatening gunshot wounds to his leg, arm, and chest. As hurricane season starts, one organization is preparing to travel statewide, sounding the alarm on proposed cuts to the National Oceanic and Atmospheric Administration, or NOAA. The Trump administration's budget proposal for 2027 would eliminate over $1.1 billion. According to the advocacy group Oceana, it is a 17% cut of the NOAA budget. And the budget proposal from the U.S. House of Representatives includes a smaller cut to NOAA's operations, about 5.2% from last year. The environmental advocacy group Ocean Conservancy says these proposed reductions threaten programs tied to hurricane forecasting, storm surge monitoring, harmful algal bloom response, and more. John Paul J.P. Brooker is the organization's director of Florida Conservation.
6: The Floridian economy is underpinned by a strong and healthy coastal ecosystem, strong and healthy beaches, and NOAA helps us ensure that those economic assets stay intact forever.
2: The Ocean Conservancy is kicking off a Florida Needs NOAA tour that started in St. Petersburg with planned stops in Orlando, West Palm Beach, and Miami. The tour seeks to educate Floridians and policymakers about the benefits of NOAA. WMNF's Dara Minerova reports on concerns brought up by residents during the Clearwater City Council special workshop.
7: Council member Mike Menino requested the meeting after recent redevelopment announcements sparked questions about who owns key downtown properties and what businesses could eventually move in. Clearwater officials addressed questions about property ownership and major projects planned along Cleveland Street. Mayor Bruce Rector asked for more transparency from developers.
8: They've got a right not to say whoever the members are, absolutely. But the public would like to know who's owning property and doing business in our community. And they don't have to share that, but the public would like to know.
7: The Cleveland Street Alliance representatives didn't provide direct answers. Officials say the overall downtown Clearwater redevelopment investment is projected to total about $350 million. Plans also include a proposed 83,000-square-foot entertainment venue. One Clearwater resident, Desmond Jones, said redevelopment should better reflect its coastal character.
9: I like Clearwater. I think it's progressive and, you know, it is changing.
7: Jones added that water features and natural elements could help make downtown feel more relaxing. While questions remain about future tenants and property ownership, city leaders say the work session helped clarify the next steps for downtown redevelopment. For WMNF News, I'm Daria Miranova.
2: Tonight we'll have a chance of showers and thunderstorms. Otherwise, it'll be mostly cloudy with a low around 74. Tomorrow we'll have a 30% chance of showers and thunderstorms, mainly before noon. Otherwise, it'll be mostly cloudy with a high near 84. 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A new film tells the gripping story about Amy Goodman's unwavering commitment to truth-telling. 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And meet Amy. 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

0: Happy birthday, Charlie Watts. Going to send that out to all you Rolling Stone fans. We need to do a tribute again. Once again, to the Rolling Stones. We should
1: always
0: do a show. So we listened to Little Beast of Burden. We did a song, which I'm not going to even attempt to say the name of it because it's in Japanese, but it's Humphreys McGee doing a tune talking about Nice to Meet You. So that Humphreys McGee's, and we also listened to Way Down with Dion and Little Steven.
1: And Chuck. And
0: we listened to Dion doing that from Blues with a Friend, with Friends. A lot of artists performing that particular album, CD. It's from 2021. And, of course, Chuck Prophet, you did. And he is coming to town for WMNF August the 13th, a Thursday night over at Skipper's. And you can get your tickets now on our site. So we're going to close it out right now. We got While My Guitar Gently Weeps, Tom Petty, Jeff Lynne, your friend Stevie Winward, and yes, Danny Harrison and Prince here on your community radio. Hope you'll be pledging and keep the positive vibes going here at WMNF. This is community radio. Stick around and you will hear a little more of While My Guitar Gently Weeps. Not Otis. 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

Okay, you're listening to WMNF Tampa, and this is the Freak Show. Everybody, I'm Dennis Stone, sitting in for a vacationing Ed Green, who is up in the North Woods somewhere, checking out some music and old friends and family. So tonight we started out with, as traditional for the Freak Show, with the Beatles, and wow, Fixing a Hole in the Ocean with Sgt. Pepper's, 1967, and then back to Revolver, 1966, with that really cool psychedelic song, Tomorrow Never Knows. Yeah, always loved that one. Jefferson Airplane, we had a live track from Blessed's Little Pointed Head, came out in 1969, and we heard Plastic Fantastic Lover, and that was followed by Star Trek, which was on Crown of Creation, 1968. Hey, Brother Tim and I are here tonight with you, and we're going to do the Freak Show. We've got some cool stuff to play for you, and then we're going to move over to the Studio One and do the Dream Clinic as well and some more cool stuff. So, hey, if you'd like to give us a call tonight, we would love to hear from you. It's 813-239-9663. And I'm always checking the email here, dj@wmnf.org. Let's go ahead and get into some Jimi Hendrix next.

0: 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A new film tells the gripping story about Amy Goodman's unwavering commitment to truth-telling. 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

0: Okay, wow, we got into a really nice set there of psychedelic music. The Jimi Hendrix Experience, one of my favorite mellow tunes by the dude, Drifting from The Cry of Love. And that kind of morphed into Spirit doing When I Touch You from 12 Dreams of Dr. Sardonicus. Came out in 1970 as well. The Rolling Stones, then we got into 2,000 Light Years from Home. Their Satanic Majesty's Request, 1967, that album came out. And that was followed by 10 years after doing A Song About Spaceships, Here They Come from A Space and Time, that came out in 1971. Hey, you know what I did want to mention real quick? 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And after that, we had a request for Quicksilver Messenger Service. We do have some of them. We've got Janis Joplin, Chicago Transit Authority, and the Grateful Dead all in the second hour of the show. Hey, by the way, let's give a shout-out to Ed and Ann, who are cruising up there in Pennsylvania, I believe it is, and they're listening in on WMNF.org. Yep.
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0: That's right. Hey, folks, Ed deserves a vacation, and we want to show him that we can do right by him while he's on vacation. So don't forget us, all right? 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
3: Okay, it's 7:04 in the evening here at WMNF Tampa, and this is The Freak Show. I'm Dennis, and Brother Tim is here with me, and we're filling in for Ed, who is on a well-deserved vacation. Just heard from him a little while ago. He's driving along at a good pace. I won't tell you how fast, but he's listening to the show. So, Ed and Ann, hello, and hope you're having fun. Hey, we heard Solar Circus doing Fortune Teller, and then the psychedelic thing at the end was called Juggling Suns, and the album was called Juggling Suns. That came out in 1989. Kind of a Grateful Dead family type sound to me, anyway. Good guitar playing. And then we heard Jefferson Starship. Have you seen the stars tonight from Blows Against the Empire? The one that started it all for that stretch of the band. That came out in 1970. And then Jefferson Starship a few years later in 1976 with the album Spitfire. Always loved that tune, St. Charles. So we've got about another hour or so to go, and we want to fit in everything that we can. I just want to remind you that tomorrow morning, the Summer Fun Drive starts here for WMNF. We'll be on Tuesday night next week asking for your donations and your calls and your emails and so forth. So please keep that in mind. It always helps us out when you make that tip jar donation beforehand, and then we've got a good head start. Think about it. We really need you. Well, Tim, let's just go ahead and carry on right now.

four gentlemen and one great, great brewer, Big Brother.

Okay, you tuned to WMNF Tampa, and this is The Freak Show. I'm Dennis, and Brother Tim and I are sitting in for Ed Green, who is on vacation this week and next week as well. We just heard Chicago Transit Authority doing Poem 58. That came from that first double album that I bought from my yard mowing money when I was about 14 years old or so. Before that, Big Brother and Holding Company, of course, with Janice on the vocals doing Ball and Chain. That came from the 1968 album Cheap Thrills. Well, we've got one more set that we're going to do, and it's going to be the Grateful Dead. It's a tradition here on The Freak Show. And there's a song that I just could not get out of here without playing because it's just near and dear to my heart. This song was always my, 30, 40 years worth of camping. This song accompanied me by the campfire every single time. We're going to go back to 1968 live at the Shrine in L.A. and listen to a Dark Stars by the Grateful Dead. We'd love to talk to you, by the way. If you want to give us a call, please call us at 813-239-9663. Or you can email dj@wmnf.org.

0: Okay, man, I can't believe 2 hours went by that quickly.
1: By.
0: I'm telling you. So we've been, I'm Dennis, and that's Tim.
1: Yep, we're trying to fill in for Ed. That's some big shoes.
0: Yeah, so we got a lot of good calls tonight and some good emails. So Ed also let us know that he was listening out there on the road.
1: Well, Pennsylvania is probably pretty nice looking this time of year.
0: Right. So, yeah, that last set that we know, it makes me smell a smoky campfire whenever I hear the tune Dark Stars by the Grateful Dead, especially the 1968 and 69 versions of Dark Stars. A lot of good versions of it, but that was my theme many a time camping out in the woods in middle Florida up there by the Withlacoochee River. And so Dark Stars, that was live at the Shrine in L.A. in 1968. So hope you enjoyed the show tonight. We're going to get ready to get into the NPR news. And then Brother Tim's going to put on the Dream Clinic tonight. Ted and I are going to help him out here.
1: Yep. We're going to have a lot of classic rock tonight. Maybe 6, 8, 10 years after what you just heard on the Freak Show. We heard 10 years after on the Freak Show. And I'm going to be playing some Alvin Lee, Kansas, Dave Mason, Led Zeppelin, Golden Earring, Mountain, and that sort of thing, as well as some pretty cool covers. So
0: that's right. So stay tuned to WMNF. I know you do usually every Tuesday night here for Freakin' Dreamin' Groovin' Tie-Dye Tuesday here on WMNF. Hey, I want to remind everybody that tomorrow morning, WMNF starts its summer membership drive, and we're going to need your help. 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
2: Live from NPR News in Washington, I'm Ryland Barton. An effort by Republicans in Congress to approve billions more dollars for immigration enforcement could be back on track. Acting Attorney General Todd Blanche told lawmakers today the administration is abandoning a controversial plan to compensate people who say they were targeted by the federal government. NPR's Sam Greenglass reports.
3: Republican leadership had abandoned a vote on a party-line measure to fund ICE and Border Patrol. That was amid GOP blowback against President Trump's $1.8 billion so-called anti-weaponization fund. This week, Senate Majority Leader John Thune said discussion among Republicans remained robust, but he expected testimony from Acting Attorney General Todd Blanche to alleviate concerns.
4: And I think his statements are going to be very definitive, very clear, and create the certainty that I hope all of our members and House members need as well, in order for us to proceed on the reconciliation bill.
3: Blanche later told lawmakers, quote, we are not